0: here. Don't worry. If you ever return, I'm going to ask you this question again,
1: Okay.
0: and we'll see how far your journey progresses. Renee, do you drink tea?
2: No, I am
0: Okay.
2: a coffee fan. I am team coffee.
0: Coffee?
2: Yep.
0: Oh, wow. How do you take your coffee?
2: I just steal my dad's coffee, so
0: Okay.
2: however he takes it, that's how I like my coffee.
0: You steal coffee.
2: Yep.
0: Okay. Wow, that's a first. This question never fails to entertain, eh? And I'm so glad I asked. But thanks for coming in and having a chat, guys. It's been pretty exciting, to be honest. I've enjoyed myself quite a bit. Thank you again, Caitlin, for letting Rose miss her singing lesson
1: Yes,
0: today.
1: thank you, Caitlin. I
0: Caitlin will
1: will.
0: understand. She's been on
1: Yes.
0: the show. She's probably
1: Wait, has
0: listening right
1: she?
0: now. Yeah. She's a friend of the show.
1: Really?
0: Yeah.
1: Wait, you know which Caitlin?
0: I think so. We can have this chat off air.
1: Caitlin, she sings.
0: Yeah.
1: Okay.
0: I think so. We'll have this chat off air. But yeah, thank you two for taking the time to come and have a chat, and I wish you all the best. Break a leg, do you guys know what that meant?
1: Yes.
0: Yeah? It means something positive. I'm not threatening my guests,
1: It
0: but
1: means do not. I
0: you
1: mean,
0: can say
1: wait.
0: it here. We're in a radio, we're not in the theatre, so you can say it
1: Wait.
0: means good luck, because you're not meant to say good luck in the theatre.
1: Yeah, it
2: Just
1: means
2: like
1: good luck.
2: you're not supposed to say the M word.
0: Oh, you can say it here.
1: Oh,
2: Macbeth.
0: Yeah.
1: Macbeth.
0: Does it feel freeing kind of saying it? Get it off your chest.
1: I never actually think about it. I just never say it.
0: I mean, that's good, because you never want to accidentally say it. The exception is if you are in a production of Macbeth, because then it's kind of just part of it. But yeah, thank you for your time. Break all the legs in the good luck sense for the Wally Pug of Y.
1: Yes.
0: And to my lovely listeners, you can bet that I'll be back soon with a fresh episode of That's the Ticket. But until then, I have one last song, and this was a request. Someone wanted me to play some Taylor Swift. Was that both of you?
2: Was it both of us? I think so.
0: Great. I just chose, and so I hope this is a song that you guys like. Are we fans of The Fate of Ophelia?
1: I like
2: Yes.
1: all of them.
2: Yeah, I like all of them. All of them is good.
0: Okay, I picked The Fate of Ophelia because Ophelia is a character in the popular Shakespeare play Hamlet, so I'm
1: I
0: like,
1: hope
0: it
1: my
0: links
1: English teacher
0: back.
1: is listening.
0: Okay.
1: We're learning about Hamlet, and she is teaching me, and
0: You just keep you just keeping it 100 on the land.
1: Keep it 100 on the land,
0: the sea,
1: the
0: sky.
1: Pledge your allegiance to your hands.
0: How long is this gonna go for?
1: Your vibes, don't care where the hell you've been.
0: We've got the
1: your
0: full choreo as well.
1: Be the sleepless night you've been dreaming of.
0: Oh my god.
1: The fate of Ophelia.
0: Okay, now I have to finish on that. There's no way I can follow that, but my Uncle Rick, who I was talking about earlier, is he. I don't know if he's a fan of Taylor Swift, but he knows that I like Taylor Swift, so he keeps up with Taylor Swift, and then he'll be like, hey, I heard Taylor Swift's had a new album out, and I'm like, yes, and then I'll just talk to him about it. So, yeah, I guess this one's for you, but it's a little bit for Uncle Rick because he'll find it educational. But thanks again, and yeah, I'll see you soon, listeners.

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0: everyone. Thank you so much for being here again. 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Hi everyone, please welcome with me Ellen McElroy from Ireland. Ellen is an Irish comedian, and one day he got lost and found himself in New Zealand. At least that's what I want to believe. And the real story we will hopefully hear from him today. Welcome, Ellen. Thank you so much for making some time to be here.
1: Thanks for having me. It's great to be here.

0: here, although I'm in my own house, but it's great to be here in the internet world here.
1: Here, I can feel your presence.
0: Yeah. Because you're looking maybe, at me, because we're talking.
1: Exactly. So, perfect. That's all I need, your energy.
0: Good. There's just a bit left.
1: And what do you think, like, is Ireland really the New Zealand of Europe? Because a lot of people think that way because of the cheap and the green. Is that really how you see it too?
0: It is quite similar. There's lots of similarities, countries of storytelling and, you know, the smaller country to the bigger neighbour, you know, colonialism. So there's a lot of similarities and we have a lot of green lands similar to here. There are sheep. I've seen sheep in both countries. And the west of Ireland is similar to the south of the South Island. And we're both really, really, really expensive countries to live in. Really expensive. So there's a lot of similarities. And there's, you know, similar in culture with songs and music and all that sort of stuff. So it's very similar. It's just I couldn't be further away from Ireland unless I was living with penguins in the Antarctica. It's so far away. But yeah.
1: Yeah, I feel you on that. It's like sometimes you just get into a plane, think, oh, I might live somewhere else. And then you realize, oh, it's actually the furthest away I can get.
0: We went to Spain a few weeks ago, only for a week. So the jet lag finally wore off. Yeah, it was a drunken. We video called my family on Christmas morning, their Christmas Eve. And we got drunk with them. And then we agreed to go to Spain, forgot we agreed. Then we had to buy the tickets. So we only went for a week. So the jet lag wore off. And then as we were flying back, and then the jet lag was there for about 2 weeks. And one of the flights is 17 hours. And that's insane, thinking about being in the air for 17 hours, you know, just trying to get as much red wine into you to try and sleep. And it is. It's a flight I don't want to do too often.
1: I totally agree. I just came back from Germany as well, and I had the same 17-hour flight.
0: That one?
1: It's just a killer. Did you go over Doha as well?
0: Yeah, we went through Doha, and we had a 10-hour stopover in Doha. So they put us in a hotel. But then I think they called the prayer is at 3 o'clock in the morning. So we just kept waking up, and then, I couldn't really sleep. And then the last flight was just straight to Malaga. So that was fine. But I got to know, I figured out if I get to know and be friendly with the air staff, they will keep on giving wine, because the wine they gave was like a shot. I don't know why I'm looking around. A shot of wine. It's just a gulp. So I got to the stage where I was pointing at the bigger glass going, is there any chance I can have it in that big glass? And then they just kept filling me up. But that was great. Nice. And that got me through the flight. Otherwise, that and some weird game. I don't know if you played a game where you have to fling a ball and knock out all these things. I did that for seven hours on one flight.
1: Wow. It's like
0: mental. Yeah, because I just got bored of the... Because we watch the same TV shows and the same movies. Like, it's four flights with the same stuff. So, yeah, it was insane. So far away.
1: Yeah. Sometimes I wish someone would knock me out and I could just be knocked out for the whole flight, but no one ever did the favor yet.
0: Well, yeah, I didn't want to be punched, you know. I would like to be out cold, but I can't. And I have this, I don't know if I snore. I'd be afraid. I'd be just, because it's so weird. In the airport, you see someone sat on a chair and they make this fort around them that no one can sit near them. And they have all of the or they're lying on the chair. But when you're on a plane, you're touching a stranger for 17 hours. Like, there's bits of you touching. And then sometimes they're like asleep and their mouth is open. And you're like, I could put my finger in your mouth. Like, this is, you're so vulnerable. So I'm afraid to fall asleep. And I have to sit on the aisle seat. I get claustrophobic. So anytime I get comfortable and my elbow goes over, someone kicks it or walks into it. So it's very difficult to sleep, you know?
1: Yeah. I actually really feel you on all of that. Yeah.
0: Yeah.
1: I just came back like 2.5 weeks ago. So it's I need to slowly get rid of that flight

0: feeling of the 17 hours as well.
1: Yeah, yeah. And it affected me for nearly 2 weeks, I think, the jet lag coming back. It was quite bad.
0: Mm-hmm. So, but for the people who actually want to know what happened, how did your life look like in Ireland before you came to New Zealand? And were you already a comedian there, or did it just start later on?
1: I was a comedian. I did a media degree, and part of the degree was interviewing comedians, and I was making them laugh, and I watched a fair amount of comedy. So then a girl in my class, Nikki, put my name down for an open mic. I did the open mic. I was terrified. I had a panic attack on stage, but the audience thought that was the act. And I ended up winning the award, the audience award that night.
0: Oh,
1: so I went, oh, fuck. So I have to keep on doing this now, because it went well. And then I got a job in TV, and it was a live TV show every Friday, I think it was, called The Cafe. And I was this mad chef in the background shouting at famous people and just doing weird, silly things. And mm-hmm. I did that for 2 years. And my partner at the time was a Norse. That's my accent. I know it sounds like a Norwegian Viking. She's a nurse. Works in a hospital. And the hospital, the hospital was closing down, and her family live in Hamilton. So the hospital she worked in was going to be gone. And the main host of the TV show I was on wanted to move into sports and get away from youth TV. So I had a feeling that the show may have ended. It may have been different. I probably would have stayed in TV. But then, so we decided to move to New Zealand. And I don't know how long I'm here, 15 years or something.
0: Right. That's quite a decent amount of time.
1: Yeah, it's really long. And to be honest, we're looking to move back in a couple of years, just to be back in Europe. But you know, I've had a good time. It's, you know, it's nice.
0: Yeah. I can imagine that everyone who comes from Europe is kind of at one point feeling the pull back, just to be closer to the family on one hand, but also just how easy it is to get around.
1: Yeah, just and the thing, like, different, you know, you can go to different countries in Europe. It's all pretty easy. You could travel through Europe, and it's great. Like, the summers here are great. Like, the country pretty much shuts down, and you can just do what you want. You know, no one really works. It's fun traveling around doing gigs. Is fun. I've been to most of the country several times. I've weird stories in nearly every town. Like, we were put up in a nudist colony in Nelson when we were there doing gigs, and didn't realize it was a nudist colony until I seen, because I got in late, it was nighttime, and I couldn't find my cabin, and I went down, I found a beach, and I saw what I thought was two like albino sea lions just rubbing off each other. And I got closer, and my eyesight is bad at nighttime, and it was just two older people frolicking in the sand. I was like, what is this? And then I seen the signs in the cabin, and I was like, oh, it's a fucking nudist colony. So yeah, I've seen some interesting things here.
0: Nice. Do you think it's because you get around, or because it's your job to see funny things and you're just paying a lot more attention to it?
1: Maybe. I think, but then I was diagnosed with ADHD last year or the year before, and I'm part of that is that I get distracted by things, and I see something, and like, if I'm walking, like, I shared a couple of videos of if I look at a painting, it's a nice painting, but I see weird stuff in the painting. So mm-hmm. I've shared a couple of videos. I have to do one. There's a painting in the bathroom of the Alps or something. But one of them looks like a scary nun, and I can't unsee that every time I look at it. So yeah, I just think it's who I've always been. But yeah, as a comedian, you're trying to find humor and find, and this, you're not trying to, it happens. You just, sometimes it's, you know, gets you into trouble. But you know, I do go on radio every now and again, and I go on that the

0: panel, and I have a good time on the panel. And sometimes they try and stop me from saying what I'm about to say, because they know or they have a feeling like, no, this is a serious show. Like, there was once the mayor of New Plymouth was on, and it was when all the crusty people were staying in tents down, you know, protesting, like did in Wellington, which incidentally, I was in Wellington while that was happening, doing a comedy festival, and one of the people thought I was one of them because I was really scruffy. I was like, I need to have a haircut and a shave. But I was doing the interview, and I was doing the radio thing, and it was, you know, I wasn't in the studio, and it was the mayor's birthday. So every time I couldn't really hear, but I just kept on saying happy birthday. And then I said something to him, like, the best way to get rid of those tents is to get the wind wand and pull the wind wand down and tie the tents onto it and then let it go and they'll all go flying. And it was just a joke, but he took it really serious, and he said, I think that's really inappropriate, and I think it's a health and safety issue. I'm like, Jesus Christ, man, relax. Like, and then there was people complaining. There was an expert or a farmer complaining about daylight savings. And I lost it. I couldn't stop laughing when he said it's upsetting the cows. And I understand what he means, because it puts them out of their routine slightly. But all I got was this image of a cow trying to change the time on its watch with a hoof, you know, and it couldn't do it. So, yeah, and then I see and hear things different.
1: Yeah. Which probably helps you with your shows as well quite a bit. So is that also how your jokes come about, or how is your creative process, and where do you get your inspiration from for new jokes?
0: I get it everywhere. I'm writing new stuff at the minute. I was in Melbourne, and everything was like, I'll go back. I was in Queenstown, and I had this video. I went to a bar to get food, and I had to cook my own steak. And it was one of them cook your own steak. And like, I'm not a qualified chef. But that was it, blah, blah, blah. And then I went to the show and I told that story on stage, and they laughed too much. And I said, what's going on? And the reason why I had to cook my own steak is because the chef was coming to the show that night, and he was in the audience. And so Thursday night was, you know, cook your own thing, you know. And then in Melbourne, the whole idea, like, I'm trying to write something now about all this fancy deconstructed food, like deconstructed hamburger just looks like someone dropped it on the floor. And then a deconstructed, because they love smashed avocado, smashed avocado is just someone giving you an avocado and a hammer and saying, do it yourself. So you're always thinking of something. What can I do with this, and what can I say about that? So a lot my stories come from everyday life. I've stories of going on holidays. I've stories about the dog. I will have stories about the cat, definitely. Yeah. Little nightmare. Her name is Karen, the cat. And I host a lot of shows. So I get stories from the audience, and I play with them and have banter with them. And So my mind goes really quick when I'm on stage. So I react to certain things. So it's a bit of both. I write on the spot, and then I try and sit down and write a story. But that, I get bored.
1: Yeah, and then probably also you're impatient, or like you get distracted, and it's like, no, I actually want to do something else now.
0: Yeah. Like, go out and buy candles today when I should be doing something else later on. But that's, you know, it's fine. Candles, we need candles. The place absolutely stinks of cat piss.
1: You definitely need it. Yeah, maybe some incense, maybe some fancy
0: that's
1: stuff.
0: I'm going to get the little sticks that burn. Mm. And those little sticks that go in some sort of liquid in a bottle. I don't know what that shit is, but they're all over the place. But yeah.
1: Do you think, like, there is a reason why a lot of English-speaking comedians or English-speaking people, or probably all around the world, use the German accent to make a lot of jokes? What's so funny about it? What do you think?
0: It's a weird thing at the minute where you can't do many accents. You're not allowed to do many accents, whereas years ago, when I started, there was famous comedians doing accents. And I think some people

0: go, you know, the German accent isn't going to offend anyone. And it's also, it's a funny accent as well. I don't do it. I just did a show where I did a whole song about Gérard Depardieu, the French actor. He, speaking of cat piss, he pissed himself on a plane in Dublin years ago. So the song is called What Would Gérard Depardieu Do? And I do it in a very cartoon, like, I'm Gérard Depardieu, what can you do? And it's funny because you're just, you're it's a fake accent. It's not offensive and it's silly. And I think some people, when they do the German accent, they do that kind of silly. I'm trying to think of someone that has that accent. Because there's a TV show called Storage Wars or something in America. And there's a German guy. The German kid in The Simpsons. I don't know what part of Germany he's from. Then even German porn accents. That's funny if you pull them out, you know. I shouldn't say that word. But yeah, there's that. But then people do my accent. People do Scottish accents. But they try and stay away from, you know, like Asian accents and African accents and whatever. It's a fine line, but I think people feel safe doing a silly French or a German accent. It's a good accent.
1: Yeah, you have to say that now.
0: I didn't say it was a bad accent. I never said it was a bad accent. I just can't do it unless it just sounds weird.
1: Yeah, honestly, even I can't properly do it. My accent is the way it is. But if someone says like, oh, can you do it like properly, the German accent? I'm like, either it sounds like what I just do, yeah, or I can't do it.
0: Yeah,
1: I'm not an accent person. Yeah,
0: yeah, you're doing your accent now. I'm not, I can barely do accents. And I'm afraid to do some accents because sometimes they come out as a minority accent, you know, so I just avoid it. But doing the French accent has been fun. I don't think any French people were in the crowd. They probably were and just didn't say anything. But I think it's just a more cartoony accent is funny. Yeah, yeah. And there's parts of Germany, there's parts of Ireland, there's parts of France and stuff like that. Like Liverpool, parts of England, like Scouse and Cockney, so yeah. You're not the only one. There's other people get picked on too.
1: Oh, yeah, definitely. I remember I went to a comedy open mic in Cambridge and there were like 4 or 5 people and one of them picked me, of course, and then picked up on my accent and then tried to use that.
0: Yeah.
1: I wouldn't say he was really good, but he tried his best. So you kind of have to give him a little credit.
0: Yeah, it's a weird one. Obviously, with histories of countries, there's you don't want to go on about it, but like I was talking to this couple in Hamilton. I was on stage and he was German. He still is, I assume. I don't think he's dead. And she was Kiwi. And I was fascinated. And I'm fascinated about people's stories. And I said, how did you meet? And they said, we were on a campsite and we were in a car park. And she went up and asked him for gas. And I laughed and I didn't want to do it, but I said, look, I have to say it. You went up and asked the German for gas. Do you know what I mean? And then that got the laugh. And then I didn't push it because you don't want to push it too much. And then it's the sort of things like that where it gets a laugh, but you're not looking for that angle either. I don't want to remind people of horrible things, but like another gig, and it was a German girl in the front row. And, I asked her name and she said, I think Laura or something. And I don't know what way my face went, but she goes, I'm sorry. She apologized. And I just said, oh, it's okay. You've apologized enough. And then that got a laugh and then you move away. So there's weird, there's weird things when you're talking to crowds. You don't want to remind them of, you know, horrible stuff. But sometimes the jokes are there and you got to take them. And then, but yeah, the accents. Yeah, I'm fascinated by it.
1: Yeah, yeah. I mean, fair enough. Like, you kind of need to. Sometimes some people just give such a good base to a good joke, right? Even if it's a bit like below.
0: Yeah.
1: Yeah. Even if it's not quite appropriate. But that's everyone goes to a comedy show knowing it's a joke, right? So
0: yeah.
1: I think everyone needs

0: to be a little bit more open to not take it
1: and,
0: too
1: and
0: serious.
1: They are, and it's you do see that a lot, because something off the cuff, something really quick gets an instant laugh because they're not expecting it. And the accent thing as well, weirdly enough, I hosted a St. Patrick's Day event in Tauranga on St. Patrick's Day, and I got there the night before because there was a group in Papamoa asked me to do an Irish gig there. So I got there and they were lovely. And the host, someone came out and said that the host, I don't know if he, I think he was American, I'm not sure. And the other comedian said, listen, he's been doing an Irish accent the whole night. I'm just going to warn you. And I went, oh, fucking hell. And I can't remember if it was a good accent or not, but he insisted on doing it the whole time. And he insisted on playing this character that was, it was quite offensive. But you know, you have to go along with it. You don't want to, you can't look like, you can't dish it out. You can't say stuff to other people and then get upset if they make fun of you. So, but I did, I think I ripped the shit out of them. I think I slapped them off. But once the audience are on board, otherwise you're just an angry man. But it's like you have to be really careful nowadays with what you say. But I still think, you know, if you say something that catches people off guard, or maybe that they're already thinking, it's in their head. Yeah. You know, and then they laugh more, and then that's it. It's a weird job. Yeah. I don't know. It's hard to explain until I'm actually on stage doing it. And then I go, where did that even come from?
0: Yeah.
1: You know?
0: Do you think, like, the topic of migrating or like living an expat life, living overseas, is already a topic in itself that you can use for jokes as well? Or is it usually not your area you pick on?
1: No, I did a gig on Maori TV years ago. It's on YouTube, somewhere. And I did the whole thing comparing Ireland to New Zealand and the whole idea of being a migrant here. And I use it a lot because I do a lot of Irish shows and Irish and Scottish shows and stuff. And this is weird. So I don't know where there's the shop Reduce to Clear in Henderson. Yeah. And randomly they had, so you live here so long, and sure, you're the same. There's certain foods you miss from home, right? So for me, it's Chinese chicken balls and curry sauce. And I've learned how to make that here so I can have it when I want. It's Italian fish and chips is what we had in Ireland. I'd make that as well. I love it. But cheese and onion crisps, I love and I miss, because you can't really get them here. There is one brand that does red onion and cheddar cheese, but they nearly break your teeth while you're eating them. And then randomly we found, because there's the Irish crisps Tato, they're amazing, and Reduce to Clear had them randomly, so they got them cheap because they're slightly out of date, and the expat community, everyone's talking about it. And it's fun that we're all, like, I bought 15 bags yesterday and I bought 12 bags over the weekend, and I might go back tomorrow, and because I've told too many people and I think they're going to go in and buy them all. So the migrant thing is important. I do jokes, my daughter being Kiwi and Irish, and comparing the growing up here to growing up in Ireland, like the whole idea that, you know, you don't have to wear shoes here. You know, it's all of that sort of stuff. So yeah, it does feature a lot, and you can't avoid it. I got made a citizen, and that was, thanks very much. It's ages ago, and I have have stories about that where everyone had to sing the national anthem, the New Zealand national anthem, and no one really knew it, not even the Kiwis. So what they did was they put the national anthem up on the screen with the words. So it just turned into karaoke, you know, just a lot of people singing karaoke. So yeah, there's always angles there, because I always get expats in the crowd, or I get internationals, migrants here. It's very easy to get lost in stories with them about where they're from and have fun. Yeah. So it does. I don't mean it to feature heavily. It just does.
0: Yeah, it comes naturally.
1: Yeah.

0: Happens.
1: And you also have done some comedy in Ireland before. So
0: Yeah.
1: when you do shows in Ireland and when you do shows in New Zealand, what are the differences? Is the audience very different? Like, are there certain jokes that don't go well in Ireland but in New Zealand and other way around? And do you
0: Yeah.
1: have to adjust your jokes to the country? I mean, obviously, certain things that are really common or well known in Ireland, you can use
0: Yeah.
1: there. But is there any like difference in humor in terms of like Germans are just not funny? So when you go, you feel like you need to, put extra stuff on top, or the New Zealand people don't laugh about certain things. Like, is there
0: Yeah,
1: anything you need to
0: there's a lot of
1: adjust?
0: that everywhere, and not just nationalities. It could be different towns, different,
1: Yeah.
0: even, different parts of Auckland. The audiences could be so different, you know. And yeah, obviously, using nostalgic stuff in Ireland works there, wouldn't really work here, but that's to the Kiwi audience. But and Kiwi audiences are, they're not all of them, but they're usually quite reserved and they're folded arms and they, you kind of have to tell them to open their legs and get ready to laugh and stuff. But internationals, expats, Irish, British, loads of nationalities, they laugh more. They so when they laugh, laughter is infectious, and then everyone sort of gets involved. And it's yeah, so it depends on who is there. But yeah, there's jokes that are too niche, that wouldn't really work here. But if you have, what I like doing is, so there's a thing in Ireland where when you're a child and you're being naughty, and your mother doesn't want to hit you, she'll point at a random man and say, "Stop messing, or that man will get you." And everybody knew, every man knew their job is like, "Oh, yeah, fucking stop messing," right? And every man knew it. And then you go, "Shit, that is the right," terrified. And then all of a sudden you grow up and you're in the supermarket and the mother points at you and goes, "Stop your messing, or the man will get you." And you're like, "Oh my God, I am now the man." And then you're like, "Stop your messing, you little prick." And it's that. So that works more. You got it, so that's fine. But sometimes an audience wouldn't understand. So I remember somewhere, Blenheim, I think it was, and I did it, and you could hear exactly where the Irish people were in the crowd, whereas other people just went, "I don't get it. I don't, what is it?" So yeah, there's that. But I speak so much, I say so much shit that I move on to something quick. So yeah, it's I'll find something for everybody.
1: So if they didn't get this one, hopefully the next one.
0: They'll get the next one. I'll keep at them. I'll keep at them until I get them laughing. I will find
1: Yeah,
0: someone
1: that's
0: in the
1: very good.
0: crowd that's not having a good time, and I will make sure they laugh.
1: Yeah. Do you see yourself staying in that area, like staying a comedian and seeing this as your purpose to make people laugh?
0: Yeah, I do. I don't want to travel as much. I traveled a lot over the past couple of years. So, but yeah, I might change my mind because I have like 2 or 3 weeks off ish. I like doing what I do. I like doing that job with the comedy and the quizzes, and the podcast is fun. And it'd be nice to make money from podcasting so you don't have to leave the house as much, except to get candles and incense sticks to get rid of the cat piss. But yeah, it's, I think I'll always be in this kind of role, but depending on how life goes or where I end up, whether it's still on stage or it's owning a pub or whatever, it just haven't. But either way, there'll be, that will always be there.
1: Yeah. What do you think is the most Irish about you? And what's the most Kiwi now about you?
0: Irish, probably my skin.
1: Burns quickly.
0: My burnt skin. I'm probably getting burnt now with the lights. And then my ginger beard. My sense of humor is pretty Irish. Yeah, that's probably it. Yeah, my sense of humor, my skin, and my beard. Kiwi, I'm not really sure. I don't like pineapple lumps, so that's not that.
1: No, I can't get onto.

0: that either. I don't even
1: Nah.
0: want to bring it back home as a gift because I think it's
1: Nah.
0: not worth it.
1: Yeah, I don't, it's not for me. I'm trying to think. I there has to be something, but I just can't think of what it is.
0: Because
1: I
0: clearly you
1: don't know.
0: didn't pick up the accent, right?
1: No, but I have a routine about that. Like I did raise the end of a sentence once, and
0: Oh, right.
1: my mate was like, "What happened?" I goes, "Oh, fuck, I don't know." And but yeah, it's a hard accent to lose. But I am around so many expats, and anyway, so I'd are you well when I was in the city, I'd be in Father Ted's pub a lot, and so you're around a lot of Irish and British and internationals. So it's and it's a hard accent to lose. You know,
0: Very
1: I've
0: strong.
1: slowed down. Yeah, I have slowed down a bit, I think.
0: Yeah.
1: But yeah, I'm trying to think. There has to be something Kiwi. I wear flip flops. I wear shorts. I have stupid hair. There has to be something. There has to be something.
0: No
1: I can't
0: Kiwi, you
1: think.
0: did not pick it up at all.
1: No, well,
0: Well, look
1: I
0: at you.
1: refuse to say the words. I refuse to call flip flops anything other than flip flops, and that's both in New Zealand and Australia. I suppose I've started saying the word uni instead of university. When the first time I
0: Right.
1: heard someone say they went to uni, I'm like, "God, oh, that sounds horrible." But I'm like, "Yeah, we're doing a gig in a uni." So yeah, there's a couple of bits like that, but I. You know, yeah, I'm very Irish.
0: Yeah. So you are not really saying sweet ass?
1: Never finish the
0: Never.
1: sentence. Sweet as what? Sweet as candy? Sweet as sugar? Don't just leave me hanging. Sweet as hot as. Hot as what? Fuck's sake. Like,
0: Yes, I
1: don't, I
0: agree. I
1: don't.
0: understand. I also was
1: Yeah.
0: like, this is not how I've been taught with English. When there is an S,
1: No.
0: there needs to be something
1: Yeah.
0: else after that.
1: Complete
0: Yep.
1: assimile, yeah, sweet as something, you know. So it's so yeah,
0: Yeah.
1: there's that. I'm trying to think. I think I did say something very Kiwi once, and I got a weird look off my mate. I just can't remember what it was, but yeah, yeah, sunburn,
0: Yeah.
1: sunburn. That's the most Kiwi thing about me because there's no ozone layer because of the French.
0: Yeah.
1: So so and then yeah, so maybe that's it. Maybe that's it.
0: Right, that's good enough. And especially raising the voice at the end, even though it's no question, is pretty
1: Yeah.
0: Kiwi. Yeah.
1: Yeah. I was like, no, I'm
0: And
1: just going to get out of the shop.
0: yeah, and it's like, why did I do that?
1: Yeah.
0: Sometimes I realize it too when I talk, and I'm like, that's
1: That's
0: weird.
1: weird. Yeah.
0: Yeah.
1: No, I'm trying to think of other stuff, but yeah, that's pretty much it. I learned how to drive here. That's probably
0: Right.
1: most Kiwi. Yeah. I never
0: Oh,
1: drove in oil.
0: so you learned it by sitting on someone's lap or going on a like farm and driving around illegally? Because that sounds pretty Kiwi as well,
1: I don't know where you're going with sitting on someone's lap.
0: right?
1: The driving instructor, he didn't want that. I tried, but he didn't like it. And no, I just learned because I moved here and we lived in Hamilton, and which is fine. But
0: I still live here.
1: oh, you still live there? Whereabouts in Hamilton?
0: At the moment, Chartwell, where yesterday someone got shot. So,
1: That's where we lived in. I can't McInnes something, and I used to go to the Westfield every day, and it was so boring. And so yeah, I had to learn how to drive quick to be able to go to and from Auckland. But yeah, someone got shot in Chartwell. That's mad. By the Westfield.
0: Well, it's at that or near that mall. Yeah, it's just sad that everyone is just like, oh, yeah, I'm not surprised.
1: Yeah. Yeah, I've been there a few times. It's it can look a bit rough.
0: Yeah, and it's not even, yeah, it has some patches. But anyway, moving on, I know Hamilton has quite an interesting reputation, and it's definitely used for some jokes, I know.
1: Yeah, it's an easy joke, you know. My stuff about Hamilton is because I did live there, you know,
0: Yeah.
1: and I because I went from Dublin. Being really busy and exciting to Chartwell. And I used to tell the story of every day we'd walk to the Westfield

0: there was a little dead baby bird on the pavement. And every day we'd walk by, the ants were taking different parts of the bird away, taking its wing and its beak and da-da-da. And in the end, there was nothing left. And I just said, and that's Hamilton for me. I don't know what it means. I don't know why it was funny, but it was just, I was getting bored being there. But I love gigging there. I've run gigs in the Foundation Bar, in the Cook. I'm going to be doing Sky City in a couple of months. So,
1: oh, nice.
0: Yeah. Yeah. I love going there. It's fun. And the nightlife is insane. Like, there's so many people out. Well, we did a gig recently and yeah, it's just full of mad people.
1: Yeah, I think that's what it is, and that's why other people stay away from that.
0: Yeah.
1: Or go to Auckland.
0: I'll go to Auckland. Yeah. The stories I can't tell, but the stuff I've seen in Hamilton, and it's just insane.
1: Yeah. So for me, I love it here, but because I like it quiet during the week, and then I like to go somewhere else during the weekend. So, but also I know it can get quite boring for a lot of people, but I think New Zealand in general is for internationals quite challenging because it's just so different than other countries, and it's so isolated that it's just hard to really find that big city life or like really a lot of entertainment, I guess.
0: Yeah, it's, you know, places close at 9 o'clock or 8 o'clock or 7 o'clock. And like, we're driving around the country and we went into a bar for lunch at about 3 o'clock and they were closed, you know. So there is that. And especially after being in Spain a few weeks ago, where you're out, you're having dinner at 10 o'clock, you know, and then you're out until 3, 4 o'clock. And there's families, you know, there's kids. It's just a different way of life. And that's the challenge. But, and maybe that's why we're moving to Spain in a couple of years. But yeah, it is different. But, you know, I had to relax. Some people come here because their life is too hectic, you know, because they were getting into trouble and stuff like that. So yeah, I get it.
1: Yeah, same. All right. So before I let you go again, I usually ask 3 quick questions in the end with just like a quick answer, and then you are allowed to leave.
0: Thank you. Thanks so much.
1: You're welcome. So question number 1, what do you miss the most when you are over here from Ireland?
0: Again, probably like some of the bars, but then I'm getting older, so not so much. The chicken balls and curry sauce, the takeaway food, I miss a lot. Part, you know, some of my family as well, you know.
1: One or two.
0: But yeah, there's that. And then just the different, the lifestyle. Yeah, just that. Just the madness and the, like, Dublin is pretty hectic. So I do miss that. I find it hard to relax.
1: Yeah. Fair enough. All right. Question number 2.
0: Yeah.
1: If someone is thinking to move overseas, who is a creative and is just in the process, or in general, what would you recommend or advise someone who is wanting to go overseas, move overseas to another country?
0: Move here or away from here?
1: Just wherever. Whoever wants to leave a country to move to another country, since you have done it yourself.
0: Yeah, it's difficult. You just have to get straight into a scene, whatever your scene is. If it's writing, if it's comedy, if it's photography, film. And there's so many, everywhere has groups, you know, that have the same hobbies and interests as you. So you just find a group and just get straight into it. Like, to do comedy here, I have to go straight to the comedy club, straight to open mics, and just like completely submerge yourself in it. So you're around these other people that are into what you're into. Otherwise, you won't be involved, and you probably have to get a job that you don't like, you know, that sort of way. So yeah, just get straight into it.
1: Yeah, good advice. Yeah, very
0: Thank
1: good.
0: You.
1: And I'm it helps. Yeah.
0: Proud of that.
1: You may. Well done. A+.
0: Thank you.
1: Okay, last question. Is there anyone you can think of who you think should be on this show and share their migration travel story with me?
0: there's

0: Loads. All I know is migrants. Yeah. It depends. What type are you looking for?
1: Whoever wants to share their story, and if there is one or two that are funny, I don't mind that
0: Yeah, hang on. I can't think of people right now, but there's loads of
1: You can give
0: comedians.
1: me a list
0: I'll
1: later.
0: give you a list. Yeah, I'll give you a list. I'll give you a list.
1: Cool. All right. Thank you so much, Ellen. I
0: Thanks
1: love
0: for
1: talking
0: having
1: to
0: me.
1: you.
0: Absolute
1: Thank you.
0: pleasure. Cheers.
1: And thanks for your time. And I hope everyone enjoyed this as well. And I see you next time.
0: See
1: Bye.
0: you next time.
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mo ay mamatay ng dahil sa'yo. That's Agaw Agimat Brave, Bisaya Musicians with DPWH. Daming pera, walang hiya. That closes Tagalugin Pre Special, OPM Special right here in Biorig Global. And I guess it's time for me to say goodbye. My name is Freemel, and I leave you with a cantamen. And this is from Joseph Gara. The song is Balaan, minaw ta sa Biorig.

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Well, hello, folks. Welcome to another edition of Back Porch Bluegrass. I'm your host, Paul Trenwith. And that opening track was one from the Hamilton County Bluegrass Band. It's a tune I wrote, as all the tunes that I use to kick off the show. It's one called Front Porch Swing, and that's... I'm not sure whether that means you're standing on the front porch playing some swing music or you're sitting in the swing on the front porch, but it was a good name, Front Porch Swing, and I was playing banjo and I also overdubbed the dobro parts. Alan Rhodes was playing the rhythm guitar. Tim Trenwith

was playing the bass, and that lead mandolin was done by Keith McMillan. Did a fine job of all the little bits and pieces in the song. Front Porch Swing, I hope you enjoyed it. Hope you're going to enjoy this show. I've got all sorts of things lined up for you, and I'll tell you about this next track probably after we've played it. But let's have a listen to the Dreadful Snakes. Great band, and the track I've selected from them is Blue Yodel Number 4. Here's the Dreadful Snakes.

Oh, that's a great rendition of the old California Blues, or Blue Yodel Number 4, as people know it. And that was the Dreadful Snakes. And the reason why I played that track is the lead vocal was done by the great Pat Enright, the guitarist, lead and tenor vocals. He's a great singer. He died just last week, aged 81. And I've loved his music from the Dreadful Snakes right through all his work with the Nashville Bluegrass Band. We're going to hear a little bit more of him later on the song. That band was Jerry Douglas on dobro, Pat Enright on guitar and vocals, Baylor Fleck on banjo, Mark Hembry on bass, Blaine Sprouse on fiddle, and Roland White on mandolin. And they were a sort of like a part-time band in 1983-1984. Didn't last long, didn't tour, just recorded and played local gigs like at the station in Nashville. But they left a great legacy, and of course you'll see that many of them joined the Nashville Bluegrass Band that started straight out of the Dreadful Snakes. Anyway, we're going to hear more from Pat Enright later in the show, but in the meantime, we're going to hear from another band that I really enjoy, and that's High Fidelity. And here's some tracks, two tracks from their album Hills and Home. Jeremy Stevens on guitar and banjo. Remember, I interviewed him a couple of years ago about the album. He was a lovely guy to interview. His wife, Karina Rose Longston Stevens on fiddle. Kurt Stevenson on banjo, and he also plays guitar sometimes. Daniel Armick on mandolin mostly, but they all play guitar. Vicky Vaughan on upright bass. She's doing some wonderful playing and has a wonderful reputation as a bass player now. And I'm going to play two tracks from their

album Hills at Home. The first one is an instrument. No, it's not. The first one is a tune called I Ain't Gonna Work Tomorrow. It's an old Carter family song. And I tried to do it at our Bluegrass Jam session on Sunday and sort of got about a 60% version of it done there. And then I'm going to follow it with a Don Reno banjo tune called Follow the Leader. Let's listen to High Fidelity.

Well, the more observant of you will have noticed that it was twin banjos on that one. Banjos played by Jeremy Stevens, who's the regular guitarist but a great banjo player, and Kurt Stevenson, and that harmony work, Don Reno style, at the end. Wasn't that brilliant? They're such good players, and they really captured that tune. It was a lovely recording of it, and I hope you enjoyed it. Well, several years ago, I went to a bluegrass festival over at Mountain Grass. They got one coming up in November, the Mountain Grass Festival. It's in Bright this year, and always good fun to go to if you like travelling and that. And I saw Rob Ikes and Trey Hensley play. Rob Ikes on dobro, of course, and Trey Hensley on guitar, and they sort of played some very esoteric type music, which wasn't quite what I anticipated, but I still bought the album Before the Sun Goes Down, because I sort of like the thought of having them on the show here. And there's some great music on the album. Naturally, those of you who've listened to the show many times will realise that I tend to the more classic and traditional style of things, even though I get to play other things now and then. Well, that's just the way it goes. And I picked from their album that one of the classics, whose Little Cabin Home on the Hill. Oh, that says something about me, doesn't it? Rob Ikes playing dobro, and Trey Hensley doing the lead vocals and playing acoustic guitar and electric guitar when he needed to. Mike Bubb on bass, John Gardner on percussion, Andy Leftwich on fiddle, Ron Block on banjo, and Shaw Lane helping out with the vocals on Little Cabin Home on the Hill. And they do a great version of the song, and this is the sort of stuff that I really like to play. Rob Ikes and Trey Hensley from the album Where the Sun Goes Down, Little Cabin Home on the Hill.

That's a real held together tight, but not too flashy version of a Little Cabin Home on the Hill. I loved Rob Ike's Dobra kickoff to it. It's just very nice, and he did a great job there. We're going to hear one more from the Nashville Bluegrass Band now from the CD entitled Unleashed. And I'll tell you a bit about Pat Enright, though. Born 1945, just died last week at the age of 81. He was known for his powerful, soulful vocal tone and rock-solid rhythm guitar playing. He sort of went to college to be an architect, but he got himself a really nice guitar and decided he'd play music. And I know that story pretty well. And he joined the Navy. He didn't want to be drafted and discovered bluegrass music in the Navy. He was stationed in Washington, D.C. and went to see the bluegrass groups live and started trying to play bluegrass music. And then he was stationed in the Philippines. He moved to San Francisco at the urging of a friend. And when he was in San Francisco, he really got stuck into his music and performed with the Tonto Basin Boys and Rick Shubb's Hired Hands. And a few years later, helped to form the Phantoms of the Opry with Paul Chaleski, Robbie McDonald, and Gene Tortora. And later joined by Laurie Lewis, who played bass for them. And after that, he was part of a short-lived group called High and Lonesome with Sandy Rothman. He's worked with lots of musicians. When he moved to Nashville, he got a job at Groon Guitars and had a freak accident there and was blinded in his left eye. He was changing strings on a guitar when a string end popped out and hit him straight in the eye. And, well, when I've changed strings on guitar, I've had that sort of thing happen too, but it actually happened in his case. 30 years old and he lost the sight out of one eye. But he had to wear dark glasses for several months, moved back to California, but then came back to Nashville because he missed the music. He joined the band Tasty Licks with Baylor Fleck, and that group also included Jack Tottle on mandolin, Jimmy Mattingly on fiddle, and Mark Schatz on bass. And Pat also played on Baylor Fleck's debut album, Crossing the Tracks. Then he went back to Nashville, where he was part of another band, the Dreadful Snakes. Well, we've heard a track from them. And they were a very influential band in lots of ways. But then in 1984, Pat Enright and banjo player Alan O'Brien formed the Nashville Bluegrass Band, a very memorable legacy. Also involved were Mark Hembry on bass, Mike Compton on mandolin, Stuart Duncan on fiddle. And they had an immediate impact, left behind a total of 10 albums. I haven't got 10, I must get some more. And many years of active touring, and the band dissolved in 2004. They were Enright and Bryant were amazing vocalists, both great lead singers and great tenor singers, and they had some wonderful arrangements on their recordings. Then in 2000, he booked for a session for Brother Where Art Thou, and Pat did the vocals and the yodelingers play guitar as part of the Soggy Bottom Boys. So that yodeling you hear in that one of the later scenes in the movie, that's Pat Enright doing that. He won lots of awards with the band, and after he retired, he still played a little bit of music, turned up to play at the station and occasionally. Great guitarist, great vocalist, and nice guy, Pat Enright. And we're going to

hear a track from them now or from the Nashville Bluegrass Band, One More Dollar. Oh, One More Dollar, that'd be nice, wouldn't it? The Nashville Bluegrass Band was by this time Alan O'Brien on banjo, Stuart Duncan was playing fiddle, Gene LeBeer on bass, Roland White on mandolin. He swapped, it seemed, with Mike Compton quite a lot, and Pat Enright on guitar. And this is what they sounded like with One More Dollar.

Oh, they're a great band, aren't they? Nashville Bluegrass Band. Pat Enright on lead vocals there. You're listening to Back Porch Bluegrass, and I'm your host, Paul Trenwith. This show comes to you from Free FM 89.0, independent community media, and we're in Hamilton, New Zealand. And this is where I've lived most of my life, apart from a few years living in Sydney, Australia, and playing music over there. And this is where I learned to love bluegrass music way back in the 1960s, and listened to the music of Flatland Scruggs, and then a whole bunch of other people like Reno and Smiley and Bill Monroe and the Stanley Brothers and the Lilly Brothers and Don Stover and all those sorts of people, and really got into bluegrass music. And I've loved the music, accumulated lots of LPs and CDs, and that's what I use to make up this show. So I'm not keeping up with current trends, hardly ever anyway, getting CDs and LPs of bands that I know. I've been to festivals and things and always buy some music when I'm there. Those days are a bit past. I'm getting a bit on in age now, so I don't go to as much as I used to, but I still love the music and enjoy presenting it to you. This show goes throughout New Zealand on a whole bunch of the access radio stations, Raglan Community, Plains FM in Christchurch, Arrow FM in the Wairarapa, Radio Southland,

Otago Access Radio, Wellington Access Radio, Radio Hawke's Bay, as well as Free FM in Hamilton. And I'm just big shout out to all the people listening. There's different times of the day and night that the show is played, so thank you very much for leaving your radio turned on when Back Porch Bluegrass comes on the air. You never know what you're going to hear, really. It's also shared with the Access Radio stations in Canada. We do a deal with, between Canada and New Zealand and Prince George in British Columbia, CFBX in Kamloops, British Columbia, Voice of Bombay in Newfoundland, Radio Fanshawe in London, Ontario, and also Bluegrass Planet Radio in the USA and Southern Branch Bluegrass and Gospel Show in the USA. So lots of people listening on radio. Thank you very much. This show is a bit of a tribute to Pat Enright, and I'll be playing his music just now and then in the show. But I'm going to play a fiddle tune now from a fiddle player that I first saw in 1971. He had featured on lots of Bill Monroe recordings, but was known for his fairly way out thinking, and that's a fiddle player called Vassar Clements. He was a could be a very straight fiddle player, but he also had some lovely licks that no one else had. And I saw him at Bean Blossom in 1971 and was absolutely stunned by his playing. He was playing with John Hartford at the time and really contributed to his music. He's got an album of fiddle tunes, and he's got Bobby Osborne playing mandolin and Doug Jernigan playing dobro, Jack Hicks on banjo sometimes, Bob Hoban on piano, Harry Orlove on guitar, Andy Statman on mandolin, Don Messina on bass, and Dave Humphreys on percussion. He doesn't really play very straight music, and I told you I like the classic stuff. But here's a tune. He does a tune called Stomping Grass, G-R-A-Z-Z. That's typical Vassar Clements. And this is progressive music from the 1970s. Have a listen.

0: say. He played some great music on stage with the Ten Fiddlers. They played all sorts of tunes up there at Bean Blossom, Indiana, and his fiddle stood out from the rest so much just by his choice of notes and his timing. Absolutely brilliant. Let's go back to some singing now. Chris Hillman and Herb Peterson. This is live at Edwards Barn, and it's interesting to hear their start to the song. Listen very closely. Hamilton County Bluegrass Band has done some starts a little bit like this one.
1: This is a tune that I wrote years ago, 1972, I think, about going on the road and being away from your family. And I sent it to a friend of mine, John Duffy, who was spearheading the Seldom Seen band back in Washington, D.C., and they recorded it. I'm talking here.
2: I know that.
1: And
2: I'm arranging the song as you're talking.
1: It's called Wait a Minute. It goes like this.
2: Okay. Let's do that. That's as we end the first set, as I said, there may be times when we want to start some.
3: That was so, my cue, right?
2: I want you. Yeah, that was your cue. Do the talk again. Tell everybody how wonderful this song is, and then we'll start again. Okay.
1: Do the talk again.
2: Yeah.
1: This is unbelievable.
2: No, don't do the talk. Play the song.
1: Yeah. There we go.
2: Sarah, get a picture of him. There it is. Confused.
1: Forget he's here, folks.

0: Thank you.
1: Well, isn't that a lovely version of that song? He wrote it, and I just think they performed it absolutely beautifully. Wait a minute, Chris Hillman and Herb Peterson. Chris was probably playing the mandolin for that. Herb Peterson would be playing guitar, and I just love the way they did that song. Oh, what shall we hear? We'll hear from Thomas Porter and the Copper River Band now. This is from the album Trolley Days, and this is a track called As Steady As She Goes. Thomas Porter is a fairly young man, and he's got a bunch of very experienced musicians around him. Dick Brown on banjo and vocals, and Doug Bartlett on fiddle and vocals. They're from the band Sawmill Road, who do a fine job. Bob Denencourt, many of you in Hamilton will remember when Mark Miracle came out with the band, and Bob Denencourt was playing playing bass in that band, and we did a concert down in the Hamilton Gardens in the auditorium down there, and it was a great concert. Hamilton County Bluegrass Band did the first half, and X-Train was did the second half, and Bob Denencourt was playing banjo. Lovely guy. And Jim McGovern on mandolin, but Thomas Porter is singing this song. I think it's one he wrote even, Steady As She Goes. Thomas Porter.

Thomas Porter and the Copper River Band. Do I get that name right? The Copper River Band, that's right. And the album was Trolley Days. And some great bluegrass music there. Most of you New Zealand people who listen to bluegrass music and follow bluegrass music will be aware that the Petersons toured just a year or so ago now. And we had some of them in the studio here. You might remember that. They did a great concert in Hamilton, one in Tauranga that I went to, one in Thames that I went to, and I really enjoyed their music. And here they are from the album Live Sessions Volume 3, the Peterson family doing Back Home Again.

Oh, that's a very laid-back version of the John Denver song, and I hope you enjoyed that. They were a great band, and I enjoyed every minute of their concerts. 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This show is Back Porch Bluegrass, the Back Porch Bluegrass Show. I'm your host, Paul

Trend with playing you the music that I love. And this is a tribute to Pat Enright, the lead guitarist and vocalist of the Nashville Bluegrass Band for many decades. Wonderful vocalist and guitarist.

That was Long Snake Moan, and off the album To Bring You My Love by English alternative rock musician PJ Harvey, released in 1995. It is recorded after the breakup of PJ's Harvey Trio and stands as her first proper solo album. The songs on the album are heavily influenced by American blues music, and many of the songs employ biblical imagery such as heaven, God, and Jesus Christ. Harvey, however, is not a religious person. She wasn't baptized and did not attend church as a child. She spoke of her use of the religious imagery by saying, "I look towards religion as possibly one means to finding an answer, to making sense why we're here. That's what drives the creative force to make sense of one's life. A very natural place to look is in the divine area because it's so strong and has been here before us a long time." 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Replays of the show can be heard next Monday at noon on Fresh FM, Monday nights at 10 on Radio Southland, and also Otago Access Radio every second Thursday afternoon at 1:30. My next track is from singer-songwriter Lana Del Rey and can be found on her album Born to Die. Released as the third single, Blue Jeans is a down-tempo ballad with hip-hop influences. Here is that track now.

0: That was Blue Jeans from Lana Del Rey. John Dolan from Rolling Stone labelled the song as a trip-hop version of ZZ Top's Sharp-Dressed Man. I hope you've enjoyed today's edition of Trinkbox, dedicated to my friend and colleague Samantha, and titled Samantha's Jukebox. All the tracks played today are sifted from, I must say, her retro-as iPod. 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To end today's show, I've chosen a track from Gwyneth Herbert, British singer-songwriter, composer, multi-instrumentalist and record producer. Initially known for her interpretation of jazz and swing standards, she is now established as a writer of original compositions, including musical theatre. She has been described as an exquisite wordsmith with a voice that can effortlessly render any emotion with commanding ease. For you now, and to end the show, the track Tick Tock Tick off her 2018 album Letters I Haven't Written.
1: Spot the dog is a very familiar quadruped. There is Peter, here is Peter. Spot the dog is a canid carnivorous mammal. There is Jane, here is Jane.

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1: In a few minutes, next trip will be.
2: He didn't want to leave me. He was supposed to go. I can't leave my daddy alone, he said.

And this time we're going to give you some contemporary, some newish Latino music. And this time it was the playlist is chosen by Arturo, so we're just calling it Arturo Latino. And we start with Ponciano Flores.

Well, that was the tragic life of a worker and his family in Mexico. And that was León Chávez Tejero y Guillermo Briceño from their album Ya No Quedan Muchos Leones. There Are Not Enough Lions Behind. And that was from a 2020 album. Now we're going to give you, and this time we'll have one song by, every song will be by a different artist. So we'll give you next La Sombra Negra from by Lala, who is a Peruvian composer and singer from her album Rosa. And then we're going to give you also from South America, from Chile, one that is familiar with our listeners here, Pascuala y la Vaca y su grupo Fauna. We'll give you then A Volar by Muerdo, who is a Spanish singer and composer. So here we go.

volar. That was the español, the Spanish guy. Muerdo con la voz de la chava Lido Pimienta. Now, continuamos, we continue with this playlist by Arturo. And we're going to give you now, let me see, one song called Origen by Recent from 2021. And that's a, kind of like a project between a Mexican and Argentinian. It's going to be followed by Ya Nunca Lo Sabrás, the Guillem Roma, where the fabulous Daniel Me Estás Matando. Guillem Roma, of course, Spanish, Basque, actually. Basque of Catalan, I'm not sure, for up north there. And from their album Kiribati, it's a fabulous album from 2021. And then a very interesting choir, Ola Capella, Ya Se Van Las Golondrinas, del coro, híjole, that name is Arcandechando. Arcandén Cartechando is a... it's an old northern Mexican way of telling stories all in a cappella. And it's from an album from 2017 called Aquellos Otros. So, here we go. Here in Iriangofa, in Guerrero.

Well, I hope you're enjoying the music as much as I am. And the next numbers we have for you, the next trio we're going to present, they're all from Mexico. We begin with Esperanza by Alejandro Presier con Ernesto Anaya, an album from 2022. And they're going to be followed by Si es cierto que te vas, Is that true that you're leaving? By Karim León, del album Colmillo de Leche, again the 2022. And then he's going to give you Cariñito by Rusi, and in this case is featuring Jimena Sariñana, del album Rusi Covers, the 2021.

here in Ryland by the Sea. And we continue with this selection. And next we're going to give you from Colombia. Ouch, Colombia, wow. They have this new president. I don't know how the people vote for him. Abelardo de la Espirella, who after the terrible earthquake they just had, one of the, just a detail, Mexicans send, wanted to send a team of rescuers. You know, Mexicans are very good at rescuing people from earthquakes because, unfortunately, they have experience there, and they have helped so far that group in 96 countries in the planet. Always helping after an earthquake. And this new president from Colombia say, no, thank you, they don't have the right credentials. And at the same time, he's thanking that monster from Israel, telling him, thank you for your help in the earthquake. So I'm sorry for the people of Colombia having that that new president after the fabulous Petro, Gustavo Petro. Never mind, the scene, the world seems to be going to the right, to the right, to the right, until it's going to be so much extreme that it's going to fail. Anyway, in here we're for the music, and we don't make cross, we don't bother about borders in here. So we're going to give you Gótica by Duina del Mar, precisely from Colombia, from 2022. And then it's going to be followed by El Corrido de Silvia Rivera, which is, you know, by René Gust, y La Bruja de Texcoco. Is there, obviously, from Mexico. And it's a traditional corrido, but about Silvia Rivera, a contemporary woman. And it's going to be followed then by Pelo Negro, by Fernando Milagros, de Chile.

A little bit lengthily, a little bit huge. That was Tool, Invincible from the Fair Inoculum album. As I said, I got inspired to play that by watching House of the Dragon last night. You are listening to 46 and 2 on Fresh FM. Thank you so much for being with me. I'm Matt. And the show 46 and 2 brought to you by the wonderful people at Beggs Music Works in Hardy Street, Nelson. Enough of me. Here's Ocean Size by Jane's Addiction.

0: Jane's Addiction with Ocean Sighs. Have you enjoyed that? It is off the Nothing's Shocking album. You're listening to 46 and 2 on Fresh FM. If you're listening live on Friday night, it's now around about 20 minutes away from 6. You could be listening from anywhere in the world, though, which means you'll be in a different time zone. You could be listening to the podcast, in which case, I have got no idea when or where you are. Now, you can get previous editions of this show through freshfm.co.nz. Go to the program tab, 46 and 2, the Friday at 5 edition. Yeah, that's us. And yeah, previous editions of the show there for your listening pleasure. Something that does not give me pleasure is cavities. I don't think it gives anybody pleasure. I haven't been to the dentist in years. Last time I went to the dentist was after about 12 years, and I think I had one filling, and I thought, that's not bad. Paying for one filling after 12 years instead of, you know, visiting the dentist every year, paying the fee, and then only still getting one cavity. So anyway, don't know if that's good in the end or not. But anyway, Mouthful of Cavities. It's coming your way now by Blind Melon.
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A bit of a haunting voice behind that. That is Blind Melon with Mouthful of Cavities. Hope you enjoyed that. It is off the Soup album. Good album. I've got that record. I do like it a lot. This is 46 and 2 on Fresh FM. Thank you so much for joining me this evening. My name is Matt. I am in the Nelson studio of Fresh FM with you. Yeah, I hope your Friday evening is going well. It's time now for me to play the Deftones and Digital Bath.

from a magnificent album called White Pony. It's Deftones with Digital Bath. It was an album that didn't kind of gel with me immediately either. It was one of those ones I had to take a few listens for it to sort of really seep in, and now it's just one of those albums I think I could listen to time and time again. Now, Maria showed me a post on Facebook the other day that was on a Deftones fan group where somebody said, if you're a Deftones fan, you should check out a band from New Zealand. They are called Pull Down the Sun, and you may find a few references in there to Deftones, of which people, some went, yeah, I hear that. Other people went, no, I think it sounds more like Gojira. But overall, I think people did enjoy it. So I'm going to play a track from my good, I was going to say buddies. They're not really. I like them. They don't know me, but I like them. They Pull Down the Sun. The album is called Of Valleys and Mountains, and I'm going to play Naro for you now. This is 46 and 2 on Fresh FM.

All Down the Sun, Naru on Fresh FM from the album of Valleys and Mountains. Thanks for being with me. This has been 46 and 2 with Matt. We're not going to mention anything else. With Matt on Fresh FM, Radio Southland, Free FM and all over the internet. Going out now with a track for Robin. I was going to let Maria pick a track. Robin's her mate. She hasn't been so well, but she's doing all right. Live Wire, Motley Crue, going out especially for Robin this evening. Thanks for being with me. Catch you next week.

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0: ashes all fall down.
1: Ashes, ashes, all fall down. Hey, it's the official tapes, Grateful Dead radio program, where we get into the official releases from the Grateful Dead's vault. A lot of times we get into the archival material, the concerts, but there is the Grateful Dead in the studio. Now, you can find that take of Throwing Stones on a release title.

0: flashback with the Grateful Dead. It's one of those budget compilations that maybe they sold on the overnight programs on television or maybe at the supermarket or box stores. But of course, Throwing Stones originally released in July of 1987 on a studio album, In the Dark. And there is a new book out where it goes into extensive archival research to tell the story, behind-the-scenes story of In the Dark.
1: You know, you listen to that record and there's a clarity and a clean, you know, quality to that, you know, that is just razor sharp.
0: As John Brackett, he is the author of Touch of Grey or How the Grateful Dead Became Pop Stars.
1: You know, all of the instruments and all of the voice parts just lie in their own spot and they're just so clear. It's really an album that sounds like 1987. One of the things I talk about in the book, though, is how they work to kind of sound like that, you know, because the synthesizer is a very important element in this song. And, you know, for this record, they brought in Bob Breylove.
2: This is Bob Breylove. I got some of the most major synthesizer training through working for 8 years with Stevie Wonder. This is a master synthesist, songwriter, producer, just amazing musician.
1: And, you know, for this record, they brought in Bob Breylove to assist with some of the production and engineering and overdubs for the percussionists, but also for Brent as well. And one of the things I ask readers to consider in the book is actually the sound and the timbre of Brent's keyboard, because it was a Yamaha DX7, which, you know, was ubiquitous on the top 10, you know, Billboard charts throughout the mid 80s. So just to get some idea of, you know, what was going on the top 10 of the Billboard's Hot 100 at the time. You know, the Dead, when they came in, they peaked at number 9. That was their highest charting position. And that week that they peaked at number 9, Whitney Houston's Didn't We Almost Have It All was number 1. Now, she was also an Arista artist at that point, which gives you also another idea of kind of, you know, where this band was, you know, because Arista really, in many ways, was a pop R&B and soul label. Michael Jackson was still on the charts, too, with I Just Can't Stop Loving You. White Snake, Here I Go Again, was on there. Carrie by Europe. Prince's You Got the Look. La Bamba really is the only kind of maybe, you know, Los Lobos somewhat, you know, but it didn't sound like Touch of Grey. You know, Los Lobos, if anything, their cover of La Bamba, I mean, was a pretty, you know, spot on cover of the original. So, yeah, even though the Dead didn't really resemble a lot of the other acts that were going on at the time, they might not resemble a lot of those other acts, but in some ways the song does sound like a lot of the pop acts that were going on at the time. And most of the tunes that were on the chart at that time did feature prominently the DX7. So, yeah, asking people to kind of think about the sounds themselves, the timbres, what you're hearing in the song, too, and how that's playing a role in the popularity and success of the tune.
0: Brackett also discusses the recording process and the naming of the album In the Dark, where there is a story about where they recorded the album In the Dark.
1: One of the very first things I did for the book was to reach out to a guy named Guy Charbonneau. And Guy owned Le Mobile, which is one of the most renowned mobile recording studios of the rock era. Just look up Guy Charbonneau, Le Mobile Recording Studio, and your jaw will hit the floor just seeing some of the shows that he's recorded. And so just to be able to talk with him a little bit about it, because those were interesting sessions. At Marin Vets is where they did the basic tracks. John Cutler, you know, figures also very prominently within the book as well, and talking about his contributions as the producer, working together with Garcia and Charbonneau, moving into, you know, and another thing too that I should point out was that with Cutler, you know, it might be getting into the weeds and trivia, but Cutler created a pre-production document that pretty much outlined how they were going to record the record, you know, starting with basics, moving to the overdub stage, then moving on to the mixing stage and thinking about how they were going to do it, types of machines that they were going to use. I mean, they had a very kind of limited number of tunes that they were doing. They knew exactly what

0: songs they were going to do. The arrangements were well established at that point. And yes, I guess on one occasion they did turn off the lights in Marin Vets and played in the dark. But I doubt any of that made it to the record, you know, but great title nonetheless. They knew they had to be efficient. They knew they had to be quick, and they knew it had to sound good. And they did all of those things.
1: You can get the full interview that we conducted with John Brackett and his book, Touch of Grey, or How the Grateful Dead Became Pop Stars, at our website. Just go to the Soundboards page at officialtapes.com. In the book, not only does he talk about what they did in the studio, the album, but he also, of course, talked about the music video of Touch of Grey.
0: In many ways, the video became this encapsulation of everything that people expected of the Grateful Dead. Right. What they knew about the Grateful Dead was kind of summed up within the video itself. I talk about Gary Gutierrez, who is the director for that. And for people who might not know, he was also the person who directed the animated sequence that opens the Grateful Dead movie. And so Jerry and Gary had a long relationship. By the time they hooked up in early 87, Jerry had sent Gutierrez a tape of a bunch of songs that they were considering for the single. They hadn't decided on Touch of Grey yet at this point. And what was interesting is that at this point, Gary Gutierrez was a co-founder of a very, very successful production company in San Francisco called Colossal. And his group had worked on films like The Right Stuff, all sorts of television shows, the Twilight Zone reboot that the Dead had worked on. But he and his crew had also done a number of those animated ID segments for MTV. I don't know if any you remember those, but often very claymation animation types of things. So Gutierrez already had a very intimate, close connection with MTV that made, you know, it much easier for the band to kind of slide into that format. Now, MTV had been courting the Dead for years to try to get something, and they had resisted time and time again. But Gutierrez was smart enough and savvy enough and knew the band well enough that, you know, the concept that he came up with the skeletons on the stage, that was the immediate concept. That was, you know, from everything I've read and kind of seen with the materials, that was the first idea he had. Came up with a quick plan that's very close to what we see with the video now. And it really just plays on the fact of, yeah, that this band was old, you know, at this point. But it was also playing on that live element as well, you know, utilizing the fans, you know, providing that soundtrack as well, recording it in front of the fans. And so a knowledge not only of the images and the iconography, but also the meaning and the importance of the fans and the live element. And so, yeah, I mean, the video hit it a very good time. And it was all over all the time. You could not not see it.
1: Touch of Grey, or How the Grateful Dead Became Pop Stars, is the title of the book, and that is the voice of the author, John Brackett, tracing the history of the song Touch of Grey, beginning with songwriter Robert Hunter's lyrical sketches and the Grateful Dead's earliest live arrangements, getting into the group's popular renaissance following the release of Touch of Grey and the album In the Dark in the summer of 1987. Brackett details how particular recording technologies, notable musical characteristics, modes of attending and listening, and the mechanics of the contemporary music industry shaped this defining moment in the group's career. Drawing on extensive archival research, Touch of Grey examines how the band and their label worked to produce a hit record, a dynamic music video, and an effective promotional campaign that would propel the Grateful Dead from a group with a devoted cult following to become a pop culture phenomenon. You can get more of the interview, officialtapes.com. Just go to the Soundboards page. Hey, I'm Corey, and how about the very first time the Grateful Dead ever performed Touch of Grey on stage in front of an audience? It took place as an encore on September 15th, 1982. You can find this on the massive box set, Enjoying the Ride. And let the ride continue. It's the Official Tapes.

Germany. What an undertaking. I can't speak for you, but I find this very difficult. I have an old habit of talking about the faults of others. In fact, it's so habitual that sometimes I don't realize I've done it until afterwards. What lies behind this tendency to put others down? One of my teachers, Geshe-Ngawen Dagi, used to say, you get together with a friend and talk about the faults of this person and the misdeeds of that one. Then you go on to discuss others' mistakes and negative qualities. In the end, the two of you feel good because you've agreed you're the two best people in the world. When I look inside, I have to acknowledge he's right. Fueled by insecurity, I mistakenly think that if others are wrong, bad, or fault-ridden, then in comparison, I must be right, good, and capable. Does the strategy of putting others down to build up my own self-esteem work? Hardly. Another situation in which we speak about others' faults is when we're angry with them. Here we may talk about their faults for a variety of reasons. Sometimes it's to win other people over to our side. If I tell these other people about the argument Bob and I had and convince them that he's wrong and I'm right before Bob can tell them about the argument, then they'll side with me. And underlying that is the thought, if others think I'm right, then I must be. It's a weak attempt to convince ourselves we're okay when we haven't spent the time honestly evaluating our own motivations and actions. At other times, we may talk about others' faults because we're jealous of them. We want to be respected and appreciated as much as they are. In the back of our minds, there's the thought, if others see the bad qualities of the people I think are better than me, then instead of honoring and helping them, they'll praise and assist me. Or we think, if the boss thinks that person is unqualified, she'll promote me instead. Does this strategy win others' respect and appreciation? Hardly. Some people psychoanalyze others, using their half-baked knowledge of pop psychology to put someone down. Comments such as, he's borderline or she's paranoid, make it sound as if we have authoritative insight into somebody else's internal workings, when in reality, we disdain their faults because our ego was affronted. Casually psychoanalyzing others can be especially harmful, for it may unfairly cause a third party to be biased or suspicious. Tipton Children then goes on to list five results of speaking about the faults of others. First, she says, we become known as a busybody. Others won't want to confide in us because they're afraid we'll tell others, adding our own judgments to make them look bad. She goes on to say that she's cautious of people who chronically complain about others because they will probably speak that way about her in due course. Then she says, we will find ourselves in trouble when the person we criticized finds out what we said. That person may well retaliate by telling others about our faults or in other ways. Third, she says, some people get stirred up when they hear about others' faults. For example, if one person at an office or factory talks behind the back of another, everyone in the workplace may get angry and gang up on the person who's been criticized. This can set off backbiting throughout the workplace and cause factions to form. Is this conducive for a harmonious work environment? Hardly. Then she points out that our minds aren't happy when we criticize others. And finally, she says, by speaking badly of others, we create the cause for others to speak badly of us, either in this or in coming lives. And now our time is up and we must say farewell. We'll continue with this next time. Thanks for being with the program today, and please dedicate any positive potential to gaining enlightenment for the sake of all beings. Thank you very much, and goodbye.

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My name's Amanda, I'm your host for tonight's show, which features music from the artists who performed in the recent Atomic shows. We've got a great collection of songs for you tonight, including tracks from Julia Deans, Rebel Reid, Louisa Nicklin and others. Atomic is a show of female and non-binary artists performing the music of local and international female rock stars. It's the third time the shows have been performed in Wellington, Auckland and Christchurch, each time with a mostly different playlist. The core trio are Julia Deans, Bo Runga and Diane Swan, but over the last couple of years they've been joined by Vera Allen, Jasmine Mary and many others. The backing band is just as impressive. Rebel Reid on guitar, Louisa Nicklin on bass, Karen Hu on drums, and Iliada Tunali on keys. They haven't recorded the songs performed in the show, but I want to celebrate these artists in their own right with their own songs tonight. Jasmine Mary is a noir folk musician. Originally from Australia, she made Aotearoa her home in 2012. This is from her third LP, released in 2025, called I Want to Rock and Roll. This song is called June.

That was June by Jasmine Mary. Bauranga, you probably know, is the sister of Bekranga and Pauranga, and she was the vocalist with Stella in the 1990s and early 2000s. This track, Airwave, is from her solo album called Right Here.

That was Right Here by Bauranga. Julia Deans is a solo artist, sometimes opera singer, and the lead vocalist with Fur Patrol. From her 2018 solo album We Like Fire, this song is called Pick Up.

That was Julia Deans with Pick Up. Vera Allen is an artist from Pōneke, Wellington. She released her first album in 2015 and has been a member of bands Maple Syrup, Sweater and Girl Friday. Since 2020, she has been signed to Flying Nun and has released three albums on the label. This is Joy from her album It's Your Birthday.

Louisa Nicklin is both a celebrated classical musician and a widely respected popular musician. She has had her work performed by orchestras and ensemble groups and has released 2 solo albums. From her self-titled album, this is A Place to Share.

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0: You're back on Certain Sound, music from Aotearoa New Zealand on ORFM with me. My name's Amanda. And tonight's theme, if you've just joined us, is looking at music by artists who performed in the Atomic Music Shows across Aotearoa last week.

If you haven't heard of Rebel Reid, you are in for a treat. A guitarist, writer and vocalist, she was part of the successful band Valkyrie. Her solo EP Hiria was recorded in memory of her mother, and from that EP, this is her song Leia.

That was Leia by Rebel Reid. While each of these artists have their own favourites in the show, there were also some Kiwi covers performed, including this one, My Delirium, by Lady Hawk, first released nearly 20 years ago in 2008. Here's Lady Hawk.

That was My Delirium by Lady Hawk. A second local cover was by Sharon O'Neill from her 1987 album Danced in the Fire. Physical Favours was the first single from that album, which was O'Neill's first album after signing to Polydor Records.

That was Sharon O'Neill with Physical Favours. We have come to the end of another show. Thank you so much for joining us tonight with our theme looking at artists who performed in Atomic. Please join us again next week for Certain Sound with another of our hosts with a brand new theme. And to play us out, here's the Bads. Diane Swan was part of the 2025 Atomic show, and though she was scheduled to perform on the latest ones, she was injured and couldn't perform this year. So Diane Swan was part of When the Cat's Away, the Julie Dolphin, and Everything That Flies. This song, Earth from Space, acknowledges her role in Atomic and is from her first album with Brett Adams as The Bads. Until next time, pō mārie.

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1: Hi, it's Ivan with Navara Lounge here. Welcome to the week starting Monday, the 24th of August. I'm not here on the 25th and 26th because I'm at an Inver meeting, Independent Music Venues Aotearoa seminar. But we moved open mic to Thursday the 27th. We've got just about a full board, so come along for a groovy open mic night. Comedy with Mr. Mike Healy doing his solo show on Friday the 28th. Tickets are selling fast, so get them now. Saturday the 29th, we have Mr. Phil Walsh, a Waikato legend in the music industry and friends, doing a new album launch for Phil. Guest bands on the bill are Defex and Muzza and the LT400s from Tauranga. 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
2: He aha te wā. Ko te waru karaka I te ata. 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
3: RNZ News at 8. Kia ora, good morning. I'm Nicola Wright. A GP says the level of flu-related illness in the Pasifika community is the most concerning health problem since the 2019 measles outbreak. Government science data shows significantly higher rates of severe acute respiratory infection for Pasifika people than any other ethnicity or age group. Dr. Mamairoa David, who's a member of the Health Ministry's Immunisation Advisory Centre, told Morning Report that flu vaccines are not funded unless people have been to hospital, which is far too late.
4: It should be for all our babies, and the current data that you've talked about on the PHF science shows that, so our Pacific and our Māori babies are the ones

0: that need to be protected right now.
1: Pharmac says it has been consulting on widening access to the flu vaccine for young children, which could take effect from the start of the flu season in 2027. The local government minister says capping rates will protect households from the roller coaster of rates increases they've been subject to in the past. The government will cap council rates increases at 4% from 2029, with limited exceptions. The minister, Simon Watts, told Morning Report rates are one of the biggest household expenses, and the move will save properties an average $34 a year.
2: At the end of the day, you know, it's important that ratepayers have certainty. And yes, councils are going to have to prioritise. They're going to have to tighten their belt. But guess what? So is every household and business in this country at the moment.
1: Local Government New Zealand says capping rates will hamstring already constrained councils. The ACT Party leader says he's pleased National has caught on to his opposition to a bed tax. The government had committed to explore an accommodation levy in its regional deal with Auckland Council, but as part of its no new taxes commitment, National has now ruled it out. The New Zealand First leader Winston Peters has accused National of going back on its word and says the levy is still on the table. David Seymour thinks while National has not been unfaithful to the council, it has been inconsistent. But either way, he thinks the tax has been killed.
3: We were never going to agree to it, but the National Party was going to support it. Now they're not, and I think that's great.
1: ACT is campaigning on giving councils $1 for every guest night in their area, funded from GST and existing visitor levies. The Newmarket Business Association says it's worried a proposed Auckland commuter charge could result in parents paying for school drop-offs and pick-ups. Auckland has proposed options for charging commuters to enter the city during peak times, likely costing between $2 and $7. Association Chief Executive Mark Knopf-Thomas says the option to charge those entering Newmarket and Newton could have unintended consequences for parents. He would like the council to wait and see if the new city rail link lowers commuter congestion. A survey by Federated Farmers says the industry is spending more than $450 million a year on pest control. The government's investing $10 million of the International Visitor Conservation and Tourism Levy, or IVL, into reducing wild goat and deer on conservation land. Richard Dawkins from Federated Farmers says more pests from conservation land are feeding into farms.
4: It's snowballing, really. And just to put things into perspective, like a Class 2 South Island hill country farm, on average, it costs $15 a hectare for your rates bill, whereas when you combine the cost of pest control and that production cost, it's over three times that. It's nearly $50 a hectare. So people get wound up about rates costs.
1: Richard Dawkins says farmers are glad to see the funding. A new report says storing carbon in the sea could have huge potential for fighting climate change. But it warns the technologies are largely unproven and will need careful oversight because of their risks. Here's our climate change correspondent, Kate Newton.
5: The Royal Society report says many countries already use forestry to soak up CO2, but techniques to also store the gas in the ocean are emerging. They range from restoring blue carbon environments like mangroves to changing the chemistry of the ocean to allow it to absorb more CO2. However, the report says there's a lot of uncertainty about how well they work and the environmental risks they could pose. It says New Zealand needs to come up with appropriate regulations before it lets any large-scale research or deployment go ahead.
1: The US president has paid tribute to country superstar Dolly Parton, ordering flags across the country to be flown at half-mast for a week. The singer's family announced her death this morning in a social media video. She was 80. Donald Trump has called her one of the greatest country singers ever and says there has never been anyone like her. Mr. Trump says it's a true loss for millions of people because the world loved her. That's the news.
6: Ata Maria Tifano. 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Ko te rā, apate rua tiko mā ono o Heru Ture Koka. It is Wednesday the 26th of August. Ko Kelly Pike tōku ingoa. 5 minutes past eight.
7: 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Now for today's Waikato weather forecast.
6: It's warming up. It's 8.1 degrees outside at the moment. We're in for a partly cloudy day with a chance of showers, light winds and afternoon westerlies, heading for a high of 17. Tomorrow's okay, partly cloudy with a chance of showers again, light winds, a high of 18. just in time for our weekend. We get some rain developing Friday afternoon. It sits at 17 and overnight lows of 10, so quite mild.

And then we get rain on Saturday. Yay. Easing in the evening, and the northeasterlies will also die out. Sunday looks a little bit better, partly cloudy, a few showers. And then Monday and Tuesday, mostly fine, though, chance of showers again. Yeah, oh well, that is spring. This is what you get. It's not cold, I suppose. 6 minutes past 8 now. We've got Brown Horse to start the hour off on the free breakfast.

0: 13 minutes past 8 and you're listening to the Free Breakfast on Free FM 89.0. We heard Brown Horse with Heavy and the track there, Three Dog Nights, Old Fashioned Love Song. And they sounded familiar, couldn't quite pinpoint it, but it's they also sang Joy to the World, which to me is actually a completely different sounding song. But anyway, they did both. Coming up, we've got a new release from the Rose Hips. We've also got some New Zealand music in the mix with Split Ends, local music in the mix with One Man Bannister, and a track from our feature album of the week.
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0: Wasn't actually familiar with that song, Straight Old Lion, so I Googled it. And according to Google, the song by Split Enz was actually written about just staying focused on your goals and resisting temptations. You know, don't look to the left, don't look to the right. But originally written to be slow and moody and darker gospel style. But when they recorded it, it became the upbeat, jazzy pop rock being that it is now. There you go. A little bit of a fun fact for you. Speaking of fun facts, I was thinking earlier this morning just around how prolific Dolly Parton's songwriting was to have written, you know, as the claim is 3,000 songs, and then how do they even know that there were 3,000 songs? I suppose somebody at some point counted it. I don't know. Anyway, and so, I mean, I don't use AI too loosely. I'm well aware of the environmental impacts of doing so. However, sometimes it's just a bit of fun to use it to be really super helpful. And so I found out who the top 10 songwriters are. But like all things that happen, you say top 10 songwriters, and then you're like, oh, that doesn't look right. And so I said, with critical acclaim, with commercial success, with artistic quality and cultural influence. So I have my list of 10. But I'm going to give it to you just after we hear from a local singer-songwriter, One Man Bannister with For No One. It's 23 minutes past 8.
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just on Free FM 89.0. That was the Pixies with Evil Hearted You, and that's a track off our feature album this week. The album is Complete B-Sides 1988 to 1997, and it's reissue or re-release of a CD originally released, oops, I don't know, in 2001 when they were on a hiatus for about a decade. And so it's got a whole heap of 19 non-single tracks from the band's run of 1988 to 1991, which doesn't contradicts itself. But anyway, the Pixies are a legendary alternative rock band formed in the early 1986 in Boston, Massachusetts. And that original lineup consisted of Black Francis, Kim Deal, Joey Santiago, and Dave Lovering. But now, and I was going to Google what was the meaning of Evil Hearted You, but I'm going to just take a stab in the dark and say that the title track probably says it all, so we don't need to go there. Anyway, but what we are going to do is just have a look at what ChatGPT tells us are the top 10 songwriters based on critical acclaim, influence, artistic merit, commercial success, and, yeah, influence. Starting with number 10, Brian Wilson. For a revolutionary approach to melody, harmony, arrangement, and pop composition. And it's such a really good Disney documentary on Beach Boys. I'm going to assume Brian Wilson's from the Beach Boys. I don't know. You'll know that my musical knowledge is not great. This is just my stab in the dark, since I should have actually Googled that first. Anyway, number 9, Leonard Cohen. Perhaps the most purely literary songwriter on the list. Enormous influence despite relatively modest commercial numbers. That's interesting, because every op shop you go to has a Leonard Cohen LP. So I don't know how that works. Carole King is number 8. One of the most successful writers of hit songs for other people as well as for herself. Number 7, Paul Simon, brilliant lyrics and melodies, musical sophistication, and an exceptionally consistent catalogue. Number 6, Dolly Parton. Interesting to know whether that she would have made the list yesterday, but anyway, she's number 6. Phenomenal catalogue, storytelling, commercial success, genre crossing, and influence. Yeah, probably true. Number 5, who I thought might have been a bit higher, Joni Mitchell. Exceptional artistic sophistication, originality, and influence. Perhaps the most inventive songwriter here. Number 4 on our list of the top 10 songwriters, according to ChatGPT, Stevie Wonder. Almost unmatched combination of songwriting, musicianship, innovation, and commercial success. But in the top 3 spots, probably not going to be of any surprise to you. Number 3, John Lennon. Monumental cultural influence, extraordinary Beatles catalogue, and major solo work. Another interesting documentary on, must be Disney's doing these music documentaries. Anyway, one on his son. Paul McCartney is number 2. Again, probably no surprises. Extraordinary commercial achievement and arguably the greatest melodic gift in popular music. And number 1,

Bob Dylan. The strongest combination of critical respect, influence, originality, and an enormous body of work. So, these are top 10 songwriters, not just performers, songwriters. And of course, just interested in that upon hearing of the passing of Dolly Parton, aged 80, today or overnight, or yesterday, because of the date thing with America confuses me. I'm that simple. Anyway, these are top 10. Looks about right to me. Be interested in what you thought, but this is not talkback, so I can't even ask you. That's a bit sad. Anyway, coming up, another very well-known and probably somewhere on the list of the top, I don't know, 100, maybe I could ask ChatGPT, Bryan Adams, 51st Estate.

Well, Bryan Adams is not 51st best singer-songwriter, nor is he 41st. He's somewhere in the 25th to 35th best songwriter of all time. Now you can go about the rest of your day. We've got Neil Finn now, Flying in the Face of Love.

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1: Now, when I landed in Vietnam, I hardly got to see Saigon. They shaped us up and called the roll, and off we went on a long patrol. Swapping lies, swatting flies, firing the odd shot here and there. The captain called a halt that night, and we had chow by the pale moonlight. A lovely dinner they planned for us with a taste like a seat on a crosstown bus. Some of the veterans left theirs laying in the cans for the Viet Cong to find, deadlier than a landmine. Naturally, somebody told a joke, and a couple of the fellas began to smoke. I took a whiff as the cloud rolled by, and my nose went up like an infield fly. The captain, this blonde fella from Yale, he looked at me and said, "What's the matter with you, baby?" Well, I may be crazy, but I think not. I'd swear to God that I smell pop. A dude have pot in Vietnam. He says, "What do you think you've been sitting on?" These funny little plants, thousands of them. Good God Almighty, pastures of plenty. So we all lit up, and by, the whole platoon was flying high. With a beautiful smile on the captain's face, he smelled like midnight on St. Mark's Place. Cleaning his weapons, chanting something about Hare Krishna, Hare Krishna. The moment came, as it comes to all, when I had to answer nature's call. I was stumbling around in a beautiful haze when I met a little cat in black PJs. Rifle, ammo belt, Dunlop sandals,

He said, we're camping down the pass and smell you people blowing grass. And since by the smell you're smoking trash, I brought you a taste of a special stash. Straight from Uncle Ho's Victory Garden, we call it a Hanoi Gold.

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The Blues Days. The Blue Days, sorry. Oh, America. And before that, we had Tom Paxton with Talking Vietnam Potluck Blues. It's 14 minutes to 9, and we are heading to the RNZ at the top of the hour. Obviously, the big news of the day, according to RNZ, is country music star Dolly Parton's died age 80. And the queen of country music and humanitarian hero penned more than 3,000 songs in a career that spanned over half a century. In other news, there's a clinic helping New Zealanders wean off antidepressants. An article in Property on what opportunities land tax would mean for house prices. Education, our government considers effectiveness of teacher education. I'm not going to go there. It might get political. Anyway, personal finance. The towns across New Zealand with

no cash machine. And so all of this at the top of the hour. Before that, we've got tracks, well, New Zealand music new release for you straight away with Groove Incorporated, Half Charged Heart. We've also got Bob Marley and the Wailers in there and the Rolling Stones.

Artist. Oh, no, and you know more. And Ahmed Arcady. The next one is a song that you'll know, Stir It Up. It's by Bob Marley and the Wailers. This song was written by Bob Marley in 1967. It's the first song that really took off internationally for them, and it was a song for his wife, so that's nice. 5 minutes to nine, we've got the RNZ News following that.

0: some preventive measure. Then I conceived the idea that perhaps we could rear the screwworm and have it some genetic deficiency and release those genetically deficient insects into the population. They would mate with the normal flies and transmit detrimental characteristics. I figured, well, maybe we could rear these screwworms in large numbers at reasonable cost and actually overwhelm the natural population. It all was rather vague, but nevertheless, it seemed that these were possibilities.
1: So the idea, instead of trying to kill every screwworm, why not stop the population reproducing? Edward had imagined releasing a large number of screwworms carrying some kind of genetic defect. The breakthrough came when scientists discovered that radiation could sterilize insects. The whole idea depended on one crucial fact about the screwworm's sex life. Female screwworm flies usually mate only once. If that single mating was with a sterile male, they would produce no young. Once the scientists learned how to breed sterile screwworms in huge numbers, they were ready to find out whether this idea could work outside the lab. The crucial test came not in the United States, but on the Caribbean island of Curaçao. A vet in Curaçao had sent a letter to Edward asking for advice on dealing with screwworms. Looking at a map, Edward realised the island was the perfect testing ground for his method. Its small size and distance from the mainland meant any results would be easier to measure.
0: So the flies were reared at the rearing facility we had at Orlando and were exposed and irradiated and sterilized and were shipped to Curaçao by air and released by airplane on the island of Curaçao. We had decided we wanted to release the screwworm at the rate of about 1,000 per square mile per week. So that meant we had to rear and sterilize about 170,000 screwworm flies per week. Now that was a major undertaking at that time.
1: To measure the success, researchers used goats placed around the island and collected the egg masses laid in their wounds to see whether they had been fertilized. This would show whether the wild female flies had mated with the sterile flies released by the program.
0: And maybe had at least a half a dozen goats in different parts of the island to collect these egg masses. Within about three generations, which is what, about 60 days or a little more than that, it seemed that the screwworm had been eradicated from the island of Curaçao. It's a remarkable achievement.
1: Edward's method became known as the sterile insect technique. After it proved successful on Curaçao, the program expanded to Florida, where screwworms were eradicated from the southeastern United States before in 1962 moving on to Texas and the Southwest.
2: Within the last decade, once the pupae developed, huge numbers of sterile male flies were dropped over infested areas to mate with female flies.
1: This is from the United States Department of Agriculture Library in 1969.
2: Soon drastically reducing the population of a major threat in America.
1: But despite the success, not everyone was convinced. When outbreaks flared in the 1970s, critics began to question whether the program could ever work on such a vast scale. The program continued, and the sterile insect technique was soon being used against more than just screwworms.
0: Now, it's been successful against the Mediterranean fruit fly and other tropical fruit flies. It's been used against the pink bollworm, and the Japanese used it to eradicate the melon fly, and all of these have been beneficial.
3: The late Edward Nippling in an archive recording made before his death in the year 2000. And the story of the fight against the New World screwworm was told by Jill Kersley. Nippling's pioneering sterile insect technique is still being used today. And our thanks to the archive collection at the United States Department of Agriculture, National Agricultural Library. Next, we're going to recognize a true artistic great. In 2011, Asha Bosley was officially named the most recorded artist in music history. She had sung more than 11,000 songs.

0: schools in more than 20 Indian languages. Reena Stanton Sharma tells her story using the BBC's archive.
1: That's the unmistakable voice of Asha Bhosle, India's queen of melody. Asha Bhosle speaking to the BBC in 1987. Also known as the Nightingale of India, she recalled how she'd sung everything from Qawwali, a form of devotional Islamic music, to classical, rock and roll and pop, where she made her name. This versatility would see her transcend barriers and embrace the ever-changing landscape of the entertainment industry. As a playback singer, she would record songs for films in a studio, which were then lip-synced by actors on screen. Here she is performing In Aankhon Ki Masti from the film Amrao Jaan on BBC television. So how did she reach such heights? Asha Ji, as she was fondly called, was born in 1933 and came from a musical family. Her father was a singer and actor who ran a touring theatre business, as she told the BBC in 2015.
2: My father was a classical singer and drama artist. And his drama company, 200 people working in his company. My father was only 40 years old that time he passed away.
1: She was just 9 when he died, and her elder sister, Lata Mangeshkar, also sang in his troupe. The family moved to Mumbai after his death, where Lata first began singing for Marathi movies as a teenager to make money. Asha Ji explained how her sister's burning ambition helped to propel her career.
3: She wanted to be something big. From the start, it was within her that I will become something big. For me, it wasn't that I wanted to become something. I wanted to work. I enjoy working. I didn't know at that time what I would become.
1: And what she did become, nobody could have predicted. Her career began when she was just a teenager, as she remembered in 1987.
3: It's been 40 years since our freedom, and I recorded my first song in 1947 as well. So my career is as old as India's independence.
1: She eloped at the age of 16 with an older man and was described as the wild one, while her sister was seen as pure. And Lata Ji didn't make things easy for Asha, who had to do a lot of the leftover songs that her sister didn't want, including the sexy numbers at the beginning of her career. They both worked their way to the top through sheer hard work and didn't step aside for anyone. Despite their different approaches, they would both work with the biggest composers in India. Asha Ji was asked if there was anyone in particular who she was drawn to.
3: The one who taught me what playback singing is, he used to love me like a daughter. He used to say that we should keep in mind an actor's body language and style and sing in relation to this. This was S.D. Burman who taught me this, who I called father.
1: And he would have become her father-in-law, but he died before she'd marry his son, R.D. Burman, in 1980, who was also a composer. He was behind one of her biggest hits, Dum Maro Dum. It was from the 1972 film Hare Rama Hare Krishna, which was meant to critique Western hippie culture in South Asia. Actress Zeenat Aman lip-syncs and sways among a group of young people sat around dancing while smoking marijuana from a clay pipe. It was banned by the station All India Radio because of its controversial lyrics, which mean take a puff. The song gained cult status and highlighted her ability to cross genres at a time when music coming out of India was also changing. In 1984, she was asked what she thought of the tracks coming out of the country.
4: Songs
3: nowadays have become very modern.

0: What we used to sing, the lyrics used to be very good and the tunes were good too. There weren't big orchestras. There was more emphasis on being able to hear the artist's voice and lyrics, and those songs are still popular. Today's songs, the lyrics aren't very good. They don't have meaning and are vulgar.
1: The presenter then chimes in about her song Ina Mina Dika from the 1957 movie Usher, which he says was popular but didn't have any meaningful lyrics. But Usher ji disagrees.
0: This is a very old song, but if you look further, the lyrics are not bad.
1: Usher ji was lauded by some for introducing rock and roll to India thanks to this feel-good tune. In 1984, she was asked by BBC presenter Chaman Lal Chaman how many songs she'd recorded to date.
0: I've not counted them, but I know I've sung many. The ratio has been high. I've sung 3 or 4 songs a day. When EMI gave me a Gold Disc Award, they themselves said that I've sung up to 7 songs in a day, which is a record.
1: And then, in 2011, she received a Guinness World Record at the Glitzy Asian Awards ceremony in central London, presented by Lord Sebastian Coe.
2: I'm actually delighted to let you know that we've just received some very exciting news. In recognition of your extraordinary career, as of now, tonight, you've been awarded a Guinness World Record.
1: Taking to the stage dressed in a white silk sari adorned with sparkling silver gems and a white flower in her long black hair, Usher ji, who was then in her 70s, said her journey with music had only just begun.
2: The record for most recorded artiste in the world belongs to Usher Bhosle, who has recorded up to 11,000 solo, duet and chorus back songs in over 20 Indian languages since 1947.
1: The title had previously been held by her sister, Lata. The pair ruled India's playback singing world for decades. Usher ji was revered by Indians around the world, including in Britain, where indie band Corner Shop paid tribute to her in their song, Brim Full of Usher. It was remixed in 1998, topping the charts. Usher Bhosle recorded over 12,000 tracks by the time she died in April 2026, aged 92. An outpouring of grief followed news of her death around the world.
3: Meena Stanton Sharma with the story of the late, great Usher Bhosle. Finally this week, we're in the kitchen for a spot of cake baking. In Australia, in the late 1970s, a recipe book was written that brought novelty cakes to the masses. It was the Australian Women's Weekly Children's Birthday Cake Book. Agnes Lee was a home economist behind more than 20 of the quirky designs in the book, including the famous rubber ducky. She's been speaking to Helen Ledwick, who decided to give it a go herself.
4: Okay, what do I need? Got my cake mix, got my eggs, got my oil, got my whisk. Off we go.
5: I did the gingerbread house, the caterpillar, the butterfly.
6: Agnes Lee designed more than 20 of the rainbow-coloured creations that have become a nostalgia fest for families around the world.
5: The guitar, hopscotch, the dragon.
6: And, arguably the most well-known,
5: a rubber ducky.
6: It's 1979, and Agnes, who grew up in Hong Kong, is now a home economist at the Australian Women's Weekly magazine in Sydney. She's working with a small team on a new birthday cake book, and every so often, they'll head to the test kitchen for what they call Cake Day.
4: Okay, that's starting to look like cake mixture.
5: We laugh a lot because there are lots of things that didn't work. We assemble it, it might flop. Then we share ideas. But usually, no one will interfere anyone when they are really into it. Because you know that once you get into decorating, your inspiration evolves.

0: it get quieter and quieter, and towards the end, everyone will be quite intense. It's funny that when you ask, that really brings me back to that time.
1: They're measuring, cutting, decorating, aiming for cakes that look impressive but can actually be made at home.
2: Out.
0: It has to be very simple and straightforward, as easy as possible, so average housewife who don't know much about cooking can make these cakes.
1: As remembered in this 2023 report on ABC TV.
2: The Weekly recognised the fact that not everyone was a pro cake maker. So they made it easier for people and gave them permission to use cake mix. It wasn't going to be held against you.
3: I'm going to cut this. That looks like a duck's body.
1: There'll be more than 100 recipes by the time the book launches in 1980. So where does the inspiration come from?
0: It comes from anywhere, Helen. Like, for example, the train cake.
1: The choo-choo train, a red steam engine pulling brightly coloured wagons filled with sweets. It'll end up as the cover of the book, but it starts out as a last-minute idea on one of those cake days.
0: I got up, couldn't even think of anything. Got to the train station, there was a train strike. No train. And then all of a sudden, a train came and it was filled with coal. Then I stare at it and I say, yeah, I can make a train. I don't need passengers. I can fill it up with coal. And I use lolly instead, and that's it.
1: And Agnes, I don't know if this is true, but I read that you had a nickname. Is that right?
0: They call me Engineer. Yeah, because I usually like to cut cakes and assemble it, and it looks complicated, but it's not for me. So they think that I'm the engineer. So that's why I got to do the duck.
1: This is no ordinary duck. It's a 3D engineering marvel of sponge cake and fluffy yellow icing, head crowned with popcorn, and a beak made of, well, we'll get to that. But for now, it's cake day again, and the book is almost complete. They need one last cake to finish it, and the pressure is on.
0: The editor walk in, pull out from the handbag a rubber ducky. And then she say, oh, not two dimension, but three dimension. Everyone pointed to me and say, oh, it's an engineering job. So I got the rubber ducky. So I stare at the kick tins, the size, how I can use the pieces. And then it all just fell together.
1: Agnes has it all figured out, but there's a problem.
0: When it come to the beak, I was lost completely. So I gave up and I say, I'm taking my lunch now.
1: Agnes walks out of the test kitchen and into a nearby cafe, and she spots a packet of crisps, or as some people call them, chips.
0: And I saw it and say, yeah, the chips is edible. I can use the chips. It works so well because the chips has a natural curl. And out of the two packets I bought, I found two really match very well. And when I put them together, it does look like a duck's beak. I said, I'm going to use that.
1: Crisps on a cake. It's a novel idea, and one that Agnes is not ready to share with her colleagues just yet.
0: I dare not call them out. Just look at it. I want to finish a whole thing and then surprise them and see what they think. So I did the beak, the eyes and all that, and then say, she's finished. And they all came out. No one say anything. They don't know what to say. At the end, the food editor, Helen Sinclair, came in and she whispered quietly to one of the girls, it's chips, it's savory. And I turned my head. I don't want to look at anyone. Do they approve it or do they not? I don't know. At the end, yes, they approved it.
1: The final step is a photograph for the book.
0: The photographer came in, it's approved. You can get rid of the cake. And because the cake at that time, they sit there, can't be covered and all that. Usually they go into the bin when we finish. Then I'm so sick of it. By that time, I just chuck it in and done. Job done.
1: But it's not job done. The photographer needs another picture and there's no time to make another cake.
0: Then I say, hang on.

0: on, is quite solid. The frosting has set. Let's pull it out and see what it looks like. It actually has a crack right in the front.
1: Time for some lateral thinking. Out goes the tiny little red ribbon around the duck's neck, and in comes a massive red bow with red buttons to match.
0: That's it. What you see is what you get. Hopefully the duck is so cute, people don't notice.
1: The Australian Women's Weekly Children's Birthday Cake book is published and, according to the magazine, goes on to sell more than 1 million copies around the world. The recipes discover a new lease of life on social media, and in 2020, the duck cake gets a starring role in the children's TV programme Bluey from Ludo Studio. Bluey's dad, Bandit, has taken on the challenge of making it, but is struggling to attach the head.
2: It's good. It's very good. Oh, Dewey's... Oh, duck cake!
3: Oh, that's not good.
0: At first, I worried, you know, I should give more detail so that they can be more successful. But after a while, especially when Bluey did the episode, I say, no. If it comes off, it comes off. It's part of making the cake and enjoying it. It's not a disaster in a way. It became a highlight.
4: One last thing. I think this is actually the moment of truth. For the... I am quite happy with that.
3: Wah, wah.
1: And there it is. Nearly 50 years after Agnes first imagined not just the duck cake, but many of the others that fill the pages of the book.
0: I'm proud of it. Yes, I am. And knowing how much it affects people and knowing that really lots of families use it and they pass on to the children, that really makes me feel proud.
5: Hungry now? Helen Ledwick was talking to Agnes Lee, one of the inventive bakers behind the best-selling Australian Women's Weekly Children's Birthday Cake Book. 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
4: Welcome to the Bridge Zone. You're at the table with Barry and Mariana. How many more sleeps, Barry? I've got four more sleeps before I end up in Dunedin and play in the South Island Pier. I've got a lovely email today to say that my entry fee has been received and I am now marked as paid.
5: And if you think she came up with that number easily, guys, she did not. She had to count on her fingers to get to four.
4: Almost as good as your list of things to take to a tournament. And then another five more sleeps until the NZB Youth Weekend. It's all happening.
5: Well, hopefully all those youth players are looking forward to it.
4: And you know, all he wants to talk to me about, listeners, all he wants to talk to me is about a cat.
5: Is Alex a youth player or not?
4: She is, and she is going to be there in Christchurch.
5: So, yeah, I was playing against Alex Meyer on Thursday night. One of the benefits of online bridge, and I know I keep harping on about it, is you get to see people's pets online sometime. And Shadow the cat came on. And Shadow is a very good-looking cat. Shadow is a girl, and I understand that she sent you a photo of a Shadow. Are we able to share that somehow?
4: I will put it up on the blurb with NZB.
5: The Shadow is going to be world-famous in New Zealand. Did you hear I moved to Howick?
4: What's up with that?
5: In Auckland Interclub on Friday night, which is played online, I got a late call-up. Howick were short of a few players, so Douglas Russell, who was

0: was also not from Howick, and I ended up playing for Howick against your friend John Craig.
1: Who was he playing with? Mary?
0: He was playing with Jacinda. So it was a lot of fun. We played a couple of 14-board matches. We played 14 boards against John and Jacinda and 14 boards against their other pair.
1: So who was in your team?
0: We had Cheryl Windsor and Joey Chang. So Howick moved up 7th out of 8 to 5th out of 8. They're on the charge.
2: Ewhaiakina, coming up next, it's time for the Gin Club. That's juniors, intermediates and novice. And our man on the spot, Mr. Gin himself, it's Ross Longney.

0: finger on your eyebrow.
1: Hey, hey, hey, it's Mr. Jin. How are you this morning?
2: I'm very, very well. Beautiful, beautiful winter's morning. Last of the winter mornings, I suppose. Morning, Barry. How are you?
3: Good morning, Ross. We're just talking off air, but I think Ross needs to get a job. He could work out 8-hour days. That would be good for him.
2: That would finish me off, I think, Barry, at my age. Hey, my gosh, there's a lot of tournaments around over the weekend, and there's heaps on next weekend as well. So I don't know whether this is boring everybody, but I really love to mention these successes of our Gin Club members. So here we go. Havelock North, Raywin Davidson from Taradale and Katie Cassidy won that one. Averaged 63.23%. Oh. Wonderful. Now, Mount Albert Junior Tournament, that was the third round of the Auckland Gin Club circuit. Aha. But a change of result. We had a win by Rika and Panjit from Remuera ahead of Alistair Bury and Alex Lewin. A great turn up there from those two Mr. and Mrs. from Remuera. The ITL Invercargill Junior, won by Stephanie McIntyre and Diana Davis. They were both from Gore, and the intermediate tournament, which they held in conjunction, was also won by a Gore pair. We'll mention those in a minute. Now, the Juno Gin, New Plymouth Intermediate. What a great sponsor they have, Juno Gin. Fantastic. That was won by Pam Hawkins and Joe Bertram, both from New Plymouth. Otaki Junior was won by Mark and Chris Colson, both from Picton. Well done, Mark and Chris. And the New World Paihia Junior, Robin Galvin from Kerikeri and Jan McLeod from Paihia. They averaged over 61% on the day. And the intermediate, another great sponsor, Caller Geek, Nelson Intermediate. 14 tables there. Tony Adamson from Richmond and Terry Zindel from Nelson won that. And then we come up the country to Havelock North Intermediate. Marit van Rangelrooy from Hastings and Robin Anderson. The ALT Invercargill, Sue McGowan and Henny Pay from Gore. And the Juno Gin New Plymouth Intermediate, 12 tables. Brenda Simpson from Hawera, Diane White from New Plymouth. They had a 48% in the morning, but they smashed the 66% out in the afternoon to take that. And then Otaki Intermediate, also nearly 14 tables, Cindy Lowndes from Fielding and Alistair James from Palmerston North.
1: Whoop, whoop. Jack Last James is dad.
2: Oh, is that Jack's dad?
1: That is Alistair. And Alistair and Cindy have been a partnership for a number of years.
2: Excellent. Well, that's a good result. Giving a few B points into the James family anyway. That's good. Now, where we were, the New World Paihia Intermediate. That was won by Eva McKinnon and Vanessa Goldrick, both from Whangarei. They were unbeatable after having smashed out a 70.14% in the morning.
3: I think you snuck into second though, Ross.
2: We managed to come back and come second, and we were jolly pleased with that. It was a really nice tournament. My gosh, I've never been to a tournament where you had such a beautiful view. It was an interesting tournament. They had 6 junior tables, 7 intermediate tables, and 7 open tables, all booked out, full room, and a really nice feel about it. And other clubs, Kerikeri, I think, is going to run the same format in a few weeks' time because it just sort of worked for them up there. I thought quite a creative setup for a tournament. The main thing in a tournament, I think, is to have a full room, okay? Yeah. Whether you've got mixture of novice, junior, intermediate, open, doesn't matter. If it's full, it feels good. Don't you agree?
3: It does. It's always better to have a full room than an empty room.
2: So they had this view. They were up a level right on the waterfront at Paihia. And it was just a beautiful morning.

0: no cloud in the sky, no wind, and the sun was just sparkling off the harbour. It was hard to concentrate on the bridge, I'll say that. I'll say that for sure. Heather Spooner ran those three separate sessions. The Opens were playing three boards a table. The rest of us were playing two boards a table. Ran it without a hitch. It was great. Now, you laugh at me and partner for travelling so far, but it wasn't us that had travelled the furthest.
1: Okay. Okay.
0: There was a pair of sisters that had come, one from Queenstown and one from Nelson.
2: Oh, wow.
0: To play in that tournament. Okay.
2: They weren't even from the same island.
0: They weren't. They had holidayed there for 50-odd years, so they'd come back, a bit like a Thelma and Louise visit, if you like, and they cleaned up with a second in the afternoon, and then they told me that their third sister was actually playing in the junior division and that their mother played bridge until she was in her 90s.
1: Fantastic.
0: I thought that was nice. I did write their names down, and now I can't.
2: Well, hang on, I can fill in some time while you're waiting. 148's a good number, Mariana.
1: What's that for?
2: That's how many B points Mr. Longley's on. He's only 61 short of the record. Now, he hasn't owned up that he's going for this record, but he's only 61 short. He's got 4 months to do it in.
1: There you go.
2: That's Jeff James's record that he set last year at 209.
0: Oh, I don't think so, Barry.
1: Come on, Mr.
2: Look, only 61. He's not owning up, Mariana, but we all know it. He's 61 away.
0: Actually, it was quite a good result on the weekend. It was like only 100K per B point. So it was better than when we went to the hut, Barry.
2: It was. Yeah, you were down to the very small decimals per K there.
0: The Pihair Club is a thriving club. Many of our listeners will know Jane Stearns, and she moved up there a few years ago. And when she moved up, they had less than 30 members, and now they've got over 80 members in the club. And she's got lessons going during the day and at night, which some clubs don't do. She said that it's been fantastic, and the growth over the last 4 years has been wonderful. You've got an enthusiastic bunch of juniors, and a group of them have actually registered for Congress, and they're off down there. Whether they're going to do well or not, they don't care. They just really love their bridge, and they're away. They've packed their bags virtually. I'm not sure whether she's going to Congress. Luca Harness, she's off to the youth weekend. This is a heads up for other clubs. All her expenses, other than what New Zealand Bridge are paying, are being funded by her club.
2: What club is that, Ross?
0: Pihair. Pihair. Great
2: effort. Go Pihair.
1: Did you get to meet Luca?
0: Luca wasn't actually playing.
1: That's
0: yeah, she's 21 or so, maybe 22 now. She was the drive behind the club's float last year that they put into the town Christmas parade. And blow me, they won first overall prize for their
2: float. Really?
0: So she's a wonderful club member.
1: Yes, I'm looking forward to meeting Luca next weekend.
0: Just another little side. Remember I mentioned Tamati Greg?
1: Yep.
0: I actually was looking for him, and I see he hasn't played very much lately. One of the intermediate winners, along with Vanessa Yvonne, is Tamati's grandmother. And so I asked her, you know, what's he up to? He's now living in Australia, northern Queensland, I think, landscape gardening, but still playing quite a bit of bridge online.
2: That's good.
0: He has a partner, Eugene, from the USA, I think, that he plays with. Now, here's a story. This will intrigue one or two of our members. He was playing with Marcus a couple of weeks ago, Dudley, a couple of weeks ago online. I think it was Levin. And his grandmother told me that actually while he was playing that, he was also playing another session on another device with another partner, with Eugene. So he's playing with Marcus and Eugene simultaneously. He got first in one session and second in the other. It is a challenge for some of our more dexterous players, if you like. Two sessions playing simultaneously. Another interesting little quirk that they have up there in Pihair, and that you'll love this, Barry. This one's for you. They open the bar 3 rounds from the end of the play, and you can have your last two tables with a glass of rum and coke or a glass of wine.
2: Great idea, but for God's sake, don't tell Mariana about that. She'll be off up there in a flash.
0: And many took advantage of it too. It was quite funny.
2: Well, I just want to mention one of your gin club members, one of your more famous gin club members, and he was born and bred in Taranaki. So Craig Barrett, I've mentioned him before. You know, he walked at the Olympic Games. I think he got a silver medal at the Commonwealth Games. He showed up in New Plymouth over the weekend and played in the Open.
0: I'm sure he acquitted himself well, being a great gin club member.

0: Okay, now, next weekend or this weekend coming up, there's a lot on. Interestingly, intermediates, Ashburton is fully booked out with 16 tables, and so is their junior tournament. Remuera has their intermediate tournament on, and if you recall, that's the third leg of the circuit, but only eight tables. Alongside the Open tournament, which has currently got seven tables, so 15 tables in that big club is not a full room that we were talking about in Paihia. I can't explain it. There's nothing to do with the difference between $45 and $35. It's just the nature of the game, I guess.
1: Where are you headed on the weekend?
0: To Auckland. Of
1: course you are.
0: Not so far. I couldn't go to Hutt, I couldn't go to Tauranga, and I couldn't go to Whanganui, all of which has intermediate tournaments. Whanganui is on Sunday, though, so I was tempted because that's a Swiss. That would be quite fun. Junior tournaments, I mentioned Ashburton, also Kaikoura and Tauranga. Tauranga also has a novice tournament on, which I think is most commendable.
1: The Swiss Pairs, Ross. I was talking to Mariana about New Plymouth. They held an ordinary pairs event on Saturday, got nine tables. They held a Swiss Pairs on the Sunday and got 21 tables. That
0: I
1: just shows
0: noticed
1: you how popular the Swiss Pairs are.
0: that. Yeah, that intermediate Swiss Pairs in Whanganui, which is pretty close to Wellington and Palmerston and New Plymouth, I think they'll get a good turnout for that. I would love to be able to go. You want to pay the airfare, Barry?
1: Well, they've got a plane that goes from Warkworth to Whanganui?
0: Oh, we'll hire executive jet, eh?
1: Charter a jet, of
0: Yeah.
1: course. Yeah. Money's no object to
0: Not the Brits, though. Well funded.
2: Hey, it's already spent. The minute we open our mouth, our budget is over.
0: That's the wrap for this week.
2: Catch up with us next week. The Gin Man leads you out with the Gin Club motto.
0: Observa omne, nemine timae. Respect all, fear none. Have a good week.
3: Light it and send it out.
4: Send it out now.
1: What's that? What are you holding up there? It's a pen.
2: Yeah.
1: What does it say?
2: New Zealand Bridge 2026 Youth Camp. Join the Wolf Pack.
1: You've got your own pens printed.
2: I actually dropped off to the club today 200 pens that I ordered for them, and they're wooden ones with Hamilton Bridge Club.
1: How much do they cost?
2: I got 200 for $134.
1: That's less than $2 a pen. That's 65 cents. That's cheap as, isn't it?
2: And this is what we've got on it. Hamilton
1: Bid, bond,
2: Bridge
1: belong.
2: Club. Bid, bond, belong. They look pretty cool. It's discussion time, and Barry comes up with a tip.
5: You got to know when to hold up. Know when to fold up.
2: So I have a question for you.
1: Okay.
2: This is about when you pull your cards from and you evaluate your hand. My question is, in an expert's brain, and I'm saying that you're an expert, how long does it take you to go through your mental checklist?
1: Really? Probably not that long. I'd say under a minute, well under a minute.
2: Under 30 seconds?
1: Well, I mean, it depends what you mean. Once I've sorted it, I always sort my hand. Once I've sorted it, I'd say probably maybe just over 30 seconds. Count my points, work out what my shape is, figure out whether I've got an opening hand, whether it be a weak two or whether it be opening at the one level or whether it's opening two no trumps or two clubs or whatever. And I sort of do try to look at it and think, you know, what problems am I going to, if I open the bidding, what I think I'm going to open, what is the problem response for me where I'm going to have a problem? If I open a diamond and partner bids a spade, what am I going to do next? That sort of thing.
2: That sounds like a tip, Barry.
1: Well, there you go. It's probably always a good thing to do is before you ever make a bid, work out if you open the bidding and partner responds in something that you're short of, which is what they're liable to do, what are you going to rebid? So you should be looking at your opening bid and your rebid.
2: Actually, I got called to a hand when we were in supportive play on Thursday morning. Partner in his rebid, and we've talked about this thousands of times. And the person opens one club, their partner responded one spade, and then the next minute he's bidding two hearts. And and anyway, they end up in this horrific contract. And then he called me over and he said, I told a lie. I said, what do you mean you told a lie? He said, well, I bid my second bid, but I didn't have what that bid said. And he said, I didn't know what to do. And so we

0: Had a little look at it in the afternoon, and the same old story, Barry. He should have opened one, no Trump.
1: That is so often the case in these situations. That's why you should figure out what your rebid's going to be, because quite often you'll discover, well, I better open a no Trump because I don't have a rebid.
0: Yeah.
1: And one no Trump, particularly when you're playing ACL, it doesn't mean that you've got a stopper in every suit. If you've got 12 to 14 points, the chances of you having a stopper in every suit is remote. Sometimes you'll have two suits without a stopper in. All you're trying to get across is your general shape and your point count to partner, that you'll have got a balanced hand and you've got 12 to 14 points, or 15 to 17 if that's what you play. So it's not saying anything about having all the suits stopped. Partner might be just about to transfer you to a major, whatever they're going to do. They're probably not going to leave you in no trumps unless they're pretty balanced too.
0: In the beginner lessons, when we're always saying about opening at the one level radara and the one no trump, we always say, remember, if you have 12 to 14, you have another check to do. You need to check shape before you think about it. And you could say that till you're blue in the face, Barry. It just doesn't get in.
1: I don't play ACL much anymore, but the good thing about ACL is all those rubbishy looking 12 to 14 points with a bit of this and a bit of that, they all go into the one no trump and you get rid of all those hands. And when you open a suit, you've usually got a two suited hand or a single suited hand, and you've usually got an easy rebid.
0: Now, I want you to elaborate more on what's my partner's problem response. What did you say?
1: When you open the bidding and you've got a like a singleton or even a void, pretty good chance, and nobody's written a book about this, I don't believe. Well, maybe they have. But if you open a suit and you've got a singleton in another suit, there's a pretty good chance if partner bids at all that they're going to bid that suit.
0: Wonder what the odds are if anyone's actually done any odds on that.
1: I'm sure they have, but I mean, it seems logical to me that if you haven't got many of them and partner's going to bid, you're probably going to bid them. Or that's as long as one of the opponents don't get in ahead of them. That could happen. I don't know. I've just got in the habit of doing that. I think if partner bids one of those, what will I do then? I mean, occasionally, if I've got an awkward shaped hand, I might decide to rebid a no trump even with a singleton in partner's suit. Some people don't like doing that. Well, I don't like it, but sometimes it's the best of a bad lot is just rebidding a no trump. If you've got a hand like, maybe say you've got one spade, three hearts, four diamonds, and five clubs. So you open a club and partner bids a spade. I mean, I don't like rebidding five card suits. I haven't got enough points to bid two diamonds because that would be a reverse, wouldn't it? 16 plus. And I've only got 12 or 13 points. I'm just going to, if I'm playing a strong no trump system, I'm going to rebid a no trump on this hand. And if I'm playing ACL and I've got 15, 16, well, I suppose I could reverse in that situation if I had 16. But with 15, I'd probably just rebid a no trump to show 15 to 17. And I've got a singleton in partner's suit. Well, it's probably not the worst thing I'll do all
0: It's
1: year.
0: Judge Julian next.
2: Whoa, here he comes again.
0: Judging.
1: Well, she sounds grumpy already, Mariana.
0: Oh, so you don't want to ask the question.
1: I'm too scared to ask the question.
0: That's why we pay you the big bucks. Can you remember you saying that a lot of the times?
1: So we had a question from an avid listener to the Bridge Zone. They were defending a contract and played a card to a trick and realised they'd revoked. It was the Ace of Diamonds, by the way, I heard. So they left it on the table and picked another card to follow suit with. But the fun didn't stop there. Dummy then pointed out, touching their cards, saying, there are two cards. So that when they went to play the second time, they put down two cards at once. One of those was the Ace of Spades. We weren't talking about tiddlers here. Apparently the director was called at this point, and they wanted to know, can Dummy touch the cards? What happens here?
3: Okay, I'm going to go through this slowly because I'm a wee bit confused. So they played a card to the trick. So the trick that they played the card to, they played the Ace of Diamonds and they revoked. Is that right?
1: Yes.
3: And then they realised they had revoked, or had they played to the next trick?
1: They hadn't played to the next trick.
3: All right. So they'd revoked and then they left it on the table and picked up another card to follow suit.
1: That's right.
3: For everyone listening, it is really important. There are big differences in the revoke about what happens next, depending on what happened at the time and whether it's at the end of the hand. So first of all, you always call the director. The director will come to the table and they will make the ruling at that point. At this stage, their side has not played to the next trick, so the revoke is not established.

0: then they can do what they did, so they can put it on the table and pick up the card that they would have followed suit. Now, if that makes a difference to what happens by dummy or declare it next, because they're still playing to the same trick, they can change the cards that they played. So we got that bit straight. So if I've revoked and I call the director, the diamonds will stay on the table. I will play the card that I should have played to the revoke. If you have played subsequently to the revoke, the declarer or the dummy in this case, then that card can be changed. Mm-hmm. And if that means my partner might have played a different card, then there's a problem there, because my partner, if they change their card, they will have a penalty card on the table as well. But generally what happens is that the person that revoked it, for whatever reason, is nearly always the last person to play to the trick. I have no idea why it's that way, but it does make life a lot easier. Okay, now dummy then points out there are two cards here. What does that mean?
1: They played the ace of diamonds, which is they shouldn't have done. That was the revoke. Then they said, oh, no, now they played the ace of spades, which was the right card they were meant to play. But when they played the ace of spades, there was another card underneath, which they put on the table at the same time.
0: I've got an unintended one there as well, have they? Okay, except, and this is really, really good, the problem with that, now, if the ace of spades is on top and no one has seen the card underneath, then I don't think there's a problem with that. Dummy could have pointed out, could call the director once defender had pointed out that they had revoked, right? But dummy cannot initiate a call to the director, and dummy cannot point out that there's been an infraction of any sort during the play of the card.
2: Ah, that was one of the questions that we had.
0: This is like an exam question where someone's having a nightmare and trying to make it up as they go along. So I'm not sure that it actually happened.
1: It did really happen.
0: So we've got the revoke trip, and the ace of spades has presumably won the trip now. The person that played the ace of spades will be on lead.
2: Yep.
0: If the card they pulled out at the same time is visible, then in that case, there'll be two penalty cards on the table. They will be on lead. If they're different suits, the clerk can say which one they want played. If it's they're the same suit, when they play the one of them, the other one gets restored to their hand. But if they're different suits, that doesn't happen. So the clerk can say which one they want them to play. So if they've been really unlucky and they've got the ace of diamonds and the two of diamonds on the table, guess what the clerk is going to ask for?
1: What the ace?
0: No mention that the director was called for the revoke, and they want to know, can dummy touch their cards? No player can touch another player's cards. Declarer can, because we used to always be able to, but it is strongly recommended declarer calls the cards from dummy. And apart from that, no one touches anyone else's cards. Declarer does not rearrange dummy's hand. Dummy doesn't touch anything. They sit on their hands and they do what they're told. And they do it happily. And they don't do it by having their hands wavering over cards. They don't do it by focusing on something specific. And they don't do it by making comments during the play that is absolutely not allowed.
1: They have to do it happily. They can't even do it just a little bit grumpily.
0: Well, I suppose they can. But we all need to be happy at the bridge table.
1: Okay. What
0: a mess. And in all fairness, if they'd called the director at the time they had revoked, if the person who had revoked had called the director when they went to correct it, the second part of this probably would never have happened.
2: That's right. Absolutely.
1: That is true.
0: All right. Just to prove my point about calling the director.
1: Yeah, well, when Mariana and I read this email, we thought, oh, my God, the judge is going to have a fit when she sees this.
2: Yeah.
0: How can I stop reduce my mistakes at the table? By thinking before you do anything. It is really easy to revoke. Sometimes we're a trick ahead of ourselves, which is why it's really hard to choose unintended during card play. Or we have just done something silly, a cow flew by, whatever, things happen like that. The best way we can improve our play is to focus and concentrate.
2: There we go.
0: All right.
2: But don't watch the cows flying by, Barry.
0: To all your beginners, anything that anyone has ever done as a beginner, someone far more experienced has done a lot worse somewhere along the line. So these things happen, they're part of the game. That's why we call the director.
1: And I'm sure if we asked the bailiff, he could probably, Mariana, tell us a couple of stories about his partner.
0: There's lots of people that can tell stories about lots of people, like, I don't know, safety plays.

0: brings to mind.
1: Oh, here we go.
2: I think that story's turned into legend.
0: If we really want to go down that road.
1: Yeah, two can play that game, Mary. Well, thank you so much for that. And people, the core instruction this week is call the director.
2: Well, there's a new one for us.

0: Te aha te wā, ko te paupautanga o te rā. It's midday.
1: What up, what up? 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
2: 1200 degrees, Fridays 10 p.m. on Free FM 89.0.
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0: 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Conversations with interesting people about life, death, and other things. The idea for this podcast came to me while I was recording the second and most recent series of Hospice Waikato's Last Breath podcast. I'd been asking friends and acquaintances if I could record their perspectives on death for a special episode, and hoping for around 10 minutes per person, I got nothing less than an hour and a new podcast to boot. I'm Andrew Johnstone, and this is the Johnstone Podcast. In late 2025, I interviewed Cambridge filmmaker Matt Hicks about his film The Tavern for the Cambridge Museum's Voices of Cambridge Oral History Archive. I didn't get all the info I needed, so recently Matt and I met outside the Clements. The swankiest gig in town, the Clements used to be the Masonic, a notorious dive that provided the inspiration for the film. Once we were done, we hopped into his car and spent 2 hours driving around town talking about all sorts of things. The hardest thing about this episode? Editing it down to 58 minutes.
1: My name's Matt Hicks. I am a Cambridge-born and bred filmmaker. I am the guy behind the Tavern film. The Tavern is a Cambridge-shot comedy about five small-town guys who have a race against time to save their beloved yet run-down tavern from an evil Ponsonby property developer with sinister plans. We had our first screening here, our red carpet premiere at the wonderful Tivoli Cinema here in Cambridge on May the 26th, 2025.
0: So, Matt, my first question is, you've been working on this film for 6 years. It's taken up all your time, it's taken huge resources, and you finally got it finished, and it's your big night. You've booked out the Tivoli, people are going to